0: year, despite the 25-year-old's contract extending until 2028. Red Bull could be without Max Verstappen if he departs at the end of the 2027 campaign, and McLaren believe Piastri would be a logical replacement for the four-time champion. Since Piastri's 2023 debut, he's won 9 Grand Prix. Reassurance from Captain Chris Wood to All Whites fans as football's World Cup looms next month. He's declared himself back to full fitness. And a grim outlook for Southampton manager Tonda Eckert. An independent commission investigation found that he knew about and authorised spying on rival clubs, which saw them expelled from the Championship playoffs. That's News and Sport. I'm Malcolm Jordan.
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3: Kia ora, good afternoon. Checking out the weather forecast for all of New Zealand for the rest of today, all of tomorrow, as we head towards the weekend. Firstly, Northland, Auckland, Coromandel and Bay of Plenty. Some cloudy periods, also some isolated showers. It is going to be mostly dry for Auckland City today. Waikato to Wellington, including the Central High Country, also Gisborne, Hawke's Bay and Wairarapa. Mainly fine with some high cloud. Isolated showers develop for a time tomorrow about Kapiti Coast, Wellington and Wairarapa. Across the strait to Nelson and Marlborough, cloudy periods, some isolated showers, especially about the ranges. On the west coast, Buller, Grey and Westland, mostly cloudy with scattered showers, some rain and grey in northern Westland, possibly heavy for a time today. It is becoming mainly fine tomorrow, though, with the odd shower remaining about the ranges. And Canterbury, mainly fine today and tomorrow, although some areas of morning and evening cloud, a bit of drizzle about the foothills by tomorrow night. For Otago, Southland and Fiordland, again, mainly fine. A few showers develop in Fiordland and coastal Southland tonight, spreading into Clutha and inland Southland for a time tomorrow. And finally, the Chatham Islands, cloudy periods with a few showers tomorrow.
4: From the Bible. Then young women will dance and be glad, young men and old as well. I will turn their mourning into gladness. I will give them comfort and joy instead of sorrow. Words to live by on Rema.
3: We're from the book of Jeremiah, chapter 31 and verse 13. Certainly encouraging words from the Word of God. Just gone 6 minutes after 12 on Rema.
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3: Kia ora te whānau, ahi ahi marie. Mā te ātoa koutou e manaki, no mai haere mai, piki mai kā ke mai. Nā mihi nui kia koutou, ko Andrew Urquhart tēnei. Welcome along, Friday afternoon. And it's great to have a Friday feeling. The weekend ahead of us, and hey, end of May, winter round the corner, although honestly the weather's been better this month than it has been the rest of the year, honestly. Do hope you've got some good things planned for the weekend, got some good things planned for the afternoon. Going to check out details of that in just a moment. Also, we'll be checking out some of our top texts that have come through during the day and during the week. Not too late to be involved in the conversation. 8168, you know that is the number to text, and don't forget to start your message with the keyword.

0: this I know.
1: That is Ryan Stevenson on Rema. The Lord thy God is faithful, this I know. Just gone 10 past 12, Andrew Urquhart with you, wrapping up the week on thoughts and comments. And it's been a fun week, actually. Very much enjoyed the conversations, and we have had so much feedback to the show. I don't know, things were getting a little bit quiet there for a while. I was concerned. Of course, 12:51 a.m. is back on. We are now broadcasting terrestrially in Auckland, and I think we also had a little bit of a spike. People going, what? I can't hear Rema jumping in on the app. I know a lot of people listening in on the app as well. So listening figures have gone up, and the feedback's gone up as well. So that's, yeah. Really appreciate the feedback and some good conversations that we've had. Also appreciate, though, that you don't always have the time to listen and you can't comment on a conversation that you didn't hear. So something which we do a couple of times a day, in 12 midday, and then we repeat it between 6 and 7 for the evening edition. We take some of the interviews that we've had recently. We trim them down so they're excerpts of the full interviews. Full interviews are available at our website, thoughtsandcomments.co.nz, but we take a clip from the interviews. We try and thematically join them together and replay them at a different time for people that may not have heard them when they went out. On Friday, we tend to look back at some of my favourite interviews of the week. And, well, today the theme is younger people in ministry, because I don't know, for an old dog like me, it's easy to go, oh gosh, what is it with young people today and all that type of stuff. But actually, some exciting work being done, ministry targeted at younger people and ministry from younger people in a variety of different areas, actually. I'm going to be replaying some interviews that I had with people who are doing some amazing work in the area of free speech and public policy, in the area of advocacy for the persecuted church, and also talking about how young people seem to be at least coming back to church in droves, but looking at that from a younger person's point of view. Those interviews, we're replaying parts of them this hour. As always, love to get your thoughts, comments, and feedback on this or anything else that we have discussed on the program today. And we'll also take a look at the feedback we've received a little bit later in the program. Of course, 8168, the number to text. Start your message with the first word, comments.
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0: Jervis Campbell on Ream with a song called Hope. It is just after 12:15. Lunchtime with thoughts and comments and playing some excerpts of interviews that I had last week with people of a younger generation who were doing some amazing work. First up, a conversation that I had on Wednesday with Family First contributor Samuel Bilton. He goes below the surface statistics and past trends and tropes to reflect on what's actually driving a Gen Z in droves back to the church pews. And understanding their why, knowing there's a hunger for more than just experience and community, and also a challenge to older generations. How can we step up and equip ourselves to feed the hunger with the truth and the faith that they seek? Here's how the conversation went.
1: I really believe that there is an increased hunger, and there are some indicators that I would point to for that. I mean, the Wall Street Journal has pointed to the fact that there's been a significant increase in Bible sales.
0: Okay.
1: So that's just hard facts and

0: is Christianity true? And so it's stirring conversations among young people that a few years ago they just simply weren't having. And so that is something fresh, and I believe that's a shift in the culture that, Christians and the church should take advantage of.
1: There has also, well, seems to be some evidence that in particular it's young men, which in previous generations of the church have been the most difficult group to reach. And there's been, if anything, a demographic split in the opposite direction, more women than men at church. Does this line up with your lived experience from what you're hearing? Is it men in particular, young men in particular? And if so, why men in particular?
0: Yes, well, I think especially on the online space, I mean, YouTube kind of leans towards men anyway.
1: Yep.
0: And so in these types of online platforms and conversations, there are more men engaging in these types of conversations. I think without generalizing too much, I think women are more likely to be relational in their interactions with people, and men kind of are more likely to sit down and watch these long conversations that they can just observe. And so that is definitely something that is attractive to young men. But I think particularly in our hyper-feminist culture, we have young men having been pushed down and pushed back for so long. And so in they're turning to the online world where maybe there's a crisis of fatherlessness or healthy role models in their own personal lives. They're looking to people online. And sometimes those online role models are more destructive and toxic, perhaps the Andrew Tates of the world.
1: Yep.
0: But others are looking to people who can give them something in their life that basically says, hey, you have a purpose, you have meaning, there's a goal you can aim for. Because I think purposelessness just crushes young men. And unfortunately, here in New Zealand, we have high rates of suicide amongst young men in particular.
1: Mm.
0: And the common thread through there is heartbreaking, but the reality is when people read their notes, the reasons why they took their own life, purposelessness is just the common theme through all of that.
1: Yeah.
0: And so online, you have people that are offering purpose to young men. Again, some of those are toxic and harmful. And some of them are full of hope and true healthy purpose and healthy masculinity. And I believe that's ultimately found in Christ. So.
1: There is, though, a difference between, hey, watching a few Jordan Peterson videos online and actually making genuine connections and going deep within faith in a church community. And I suppose the concern is that if these, if young men are turning up at church looking for something different, is the church prepared to give them what they're looking for, or are they likely to go, oh, well, gosh, that didn't work either, and go on to the next thing they find on YouTube?
0: That's a good question. I think there is certain things we need to be prepared for when this younger generation of young men are coming into the church and looking for those answers. And some of the things that we've done to try to attract the younger generation, both men and women, just aren't going to cut it.
1: Yep.
0: There's, in previous years, decades, we've had a huge increase in what could be labeled around like mega church sort of environments. And I've no personal issue with any of that. But the only potential danger with that is that if we solely draw them in through lights, cameras, and action, you know, all the things that the world kind of is naturally attracted to, then we need to do that to keep them. And I think this younger generation isn't really looking to be wowed by things that the world can also offer them. They need something of substance. They need real discipleship. They need to have their tough questions answered, whether it's around who they are, why they're here. Again, can I trust the Bible? Is Christianity true? These harder questions. And so they can't just be given an experience and a community to belong to. They need to have something that is much deeper than that. And so part of that is going to mean that older generations are potentially going to have to equip themselves with some tools and skills that they haven't had to use.
1: I was going to ask the question, hey, okay, Boomer, what are we part of the problem? Are we in the way of younger people genuinely inquiring about faith and community, and can they trust the Bible? Are we part of the problem in this regard? And what can we do to create a more welcoming environment, whether it's young people coming to church, or honestly, whether it's young people in our own families or extended families? How can we equip ourselves to be able to support this genuine inquiry?
0: Yeah, no, good question. I think, again, I mentioned or kind of alluded to this topic of apologetics, which is simply just giving a reason for our faith, giving evidence.

0: evidence for why we believe what we believe. And so giving people answers such as just trust the Bible or just have faith when they have very real questions, just again, isn't going to cut it. And so I don't want older people to underestimate the value that they bring through their relationships. So it's not just having all the answers, because then they can all be found online, but it's having relationships with real people and those people being willing to entertain tough questions and then walking through those tough questions with young people. So it's not about having all the answers straight off the top of your head, but it's about being welcoming to those questions in the first place. And then if you don't know the answers to them, go on a journey with that young person to discover the truth of those things. So whether it's searching for books, YouTube videos, courses, anything that you need to do to help answer those questions to the best of your ability, it's going to go a long way. But young men really need older men, and young women need older women as well, to disciple them, to love on them, and then to walk through life with them and answer those tough questions.
1: That is Samuel Bilton. He's part of the team at Family First. And hey, commend Bob McCoskrie for saying, you know what, we need some younger voices in this space. Part of the conversation, I also talked to him about what he does as part of the Family First team. You can see the full interview. You can listen to it at least at thoughtsandcomments.co.nz, and would encourage you to check out more of what he does, especially in the panel discussion in the podcast space. That's all linked from familyfirst.org.nz. Coming up in just a moment, though, a younger person who is involved with advocating for the persecuted church, and a particular focus on a heartbreaking story of a young woman in Eritrea, which, the description of it is Africa's North Korea. That coming up in just a moment. Firstly, though, let's take some music on Rima.

0: Some collaborative worship from one common and also a live city. Have to get let go to hold on to you. Some new music on Rima. Just coming up on 12:30, Eritrea has been dubbed Africa's North Korea. The East African nation lies across the Red Sea from Yemen and is an ongoing humanitarian concern, grappling with food insecurity, water, sanitation problems, and also prone to climate shocks. Now, Barnabas Aid have been working amongst the Eritrean people who are also subject to iron-fisted border control and human rights abuse. Anna Hanyadi spoke to me earlier in the week and said that the country is one of the worst places in the world to be a Christian.
1: Horrendous. Eritrea is one of the countries where it is most dangerous to be a Christian, but honestly, it's just a terrible place to be a human.
0: Yeah.
1: Eritrea has earned its nickname Africa's North Korea because of its incredible abuse of human rights. So we're talking beatings and imprisonment, indefinite imprisonment, torture. It's very, very poor, underdeveloped country, but it is a very government-centric, and it's actually illegal to leave the country without a special visa, which is almost impossible to get. So it is as bad as ever in Eritrea, but you're right, it does tend to get overshadowed by some of the other crises going on.
0: What's the situation? Is there an active church in Eritrea? Is this underground situation? What's it like for the church, for Christians in that part of the world?
1: There is a church and there are Christians, and it is still growing as it tends to in different parts of the world where persecution is rampant. But pastors, we talk all the time about pastors who are imprisoned indefinitely, and then we lose track of them. And what's so interesting is we talk a lot about, you know, that pastors who are imprisoned and the churches that are burned down or attacked or anything like that. And that happens in many countries, you know, Nigeria, Pakistan, rampant persecution. But the kids, I think we tend to forget about the kids.
0: Yeah.
1: We help, Barnabas Aid exists to help suffering persecuted Christians around the world. But I don't know if it's because most of our stories center around adults or if it's because there's just something in our brain that cannot wrap our heads around the fact that there are adults who persecute children.
0: Yeah.
1: Because they believe in Jesus. And that is something that happens in Eritrea and something I want to talk about today.
0: Wow. And in particular, a remarkable story of an 8-year-old from Eritrea who, despite all of this, is, well, holding on to faith.
1: Yeah. So this is a bit of an older story, but it's still very, very representative of the situation in Eritrea. There's a girl, her name is Sophia. When she was 8 years old, she loved to go to Sunday school with her friends. And one day while she was there, a truck with uniformed police officers came up to the church building, walked into the classroom, and ordered all the students to get into the truck. They took them to the police station. And as you can imagine, just the fear and concern. And Sophia says that the kids were crying, but I love this. One of the older students turned to them and said, "Let's stop crying and start praying."
0: Yeah.
1: So they started to sing a song that went, "I'm not afraid, what can man do to me? I'm not afraid, who can separate me from Jesus who showed me his love on the cross?"
0: Wow.
1: "I'm not afraid, who can separate me from Jesus who showed me his love on the cross?" They're singing this out loud in the police station after having just been arrested at Sunday school.
0: Wow.
1: I would love to think that I would have done that, but honestly, I don't know.
0: Yeah.
1: You know, that situation. But these are children as young as 8 years old.
0: Yeah.
1: Police officer came in, started hitting and slapping the children, screaming at them to stop singing about Jesus. It's hard to even get words. It's difficult to process.
0: Yeah.
1: So upsetting. Yeah. It's so upsetting. But Sophia was released, but she never went back to church. Her pastors were arrested.
0: Yeah.
1: By the grace of God, she now lives in Australia.
0: Oh, wow.
1: And she goes to church and she's a little bit older now. She teaches Sunday school.
0: Oh.
1: And I think, you know, that transformation from a child who is persecuted for their faith, but who comes out on the other side, resilient and strong and still a passionate follower of Christ. That's something that's both encouraging and so, so challenging.
0: There's such a heartbreaking story, but there is something encouraging in the resilience of this. And yeah, I think here as well, us grown-ups, well, sort of grown-up, we take for granted the power of the faith, the prayer, the worship of a young child, and certainly in terms of support for the persecuted church. You know, for us adults, it's difficult to get our heads around. It would be easy to go, oh, yeah, we don't want to tell the kids about these stories because they wouldn't be old enough to process that. But, yeah, hey, it does depend on the kid to an extent. But actually, for young people, for 8-year-olds in New Zealand, to be praying for 8-year-olds in Eritrea and let God sort out the details, that'd be a wonderful thing to be involved with, right?
1: Right, absolutely. I think it is so important to, you know, it is the next generation. Suffering and persecution of Christians is not going anywhere. And so the next generation, if we can plant those seeds that goes on to become passionate advocates when they're older, obviously you do have to do that in a different way than you would with an adult. But at Barnabas, we're really working hard to engage the next generation in a way that's, you know, interesting for them, informative, but also very kid-friendly and easy to understand. So two main ways that we've seen since the beginning of this year, Kiwi Kids kind of answer that call. So we have kids who are being persecuted for their faith, and then we have Kiwi Kids who are coming alongside, learning about it, and actually making a difference. So one of the amazing resources we've just released is the Junior Prayer Journal.
0: Wow.
1: And so every 3 months, it comes out and people can find it on our website, barnabasaid.org. And it goes through just some different stories of persecution and what it might look like for kids around the world in a way that's very easy to understand, that's not going to, you know, frighten them beyond belief, but also gives them the tools to pray. Because I think sometimes I remember being a kid and you hear these terrible stories and you think, well, but what can I do? Mm-hmm. And we want to come alongside and empower them through prayer so that they can really make a difference and know that their prayers are making a difference. As our little prayer missionaries who are praying to a God who works in New Zealand and in places like Eritrea.
0: This is fantastic. And honestly, there's some dark stuff out there. There's some evil people. There's some dangerous regimes. But they don't stand a chance against the faithful prayer of 8-year-olds, or not specifically 8-year-olds, but for children who believe in Jesus and just speak out words. Seriously, this is such a wonderful thing and a wonderful teachable moment for our children as well. Whether it's something we do as family devotions or around bedtime or that type of thing, a wonderful way to help grow our own children's faith. And show them that prayer makes a difference, that they can make the world a better place, right?
1: Absolutely. To understand the value also of their own faith and their own privilege of having a Bible or going to school or Sunday school without fear.
0: That is Anna Hunyadi from Barnabas Aid. Amazing work that she does, and particularly in the area of encouraging young people to engage with the stories of the persecuted church. Now, a particular resource that they've developed recently, a prayer resource for younger people, and not just Gen Z, we're talking school-age kids as well. Important to talk about these things. Sometimes it can be difficult, though, because of these such traumatic situations faced by people persecuted for their faith. Barnabas Aid has developed a resource particularly for families to have these conversations together and encourage children to pray as well. You can find out details of all of that and connect with their program. Find out more about Eritrea. BarnabasAid.org is the place to go.
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4: Nigel had the heating on and Sarah, she was cooking with gas. They were getting ready for an afternoon. The family were coming en masse. 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
1: Hi, Bryce here from Christians for Israel, New Zealand. 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

0: Madison Watkins on Reamer and a song called You Won't. It is just coming up on 12:45. Thoughts and comments with Andrew Urquhart. Thanks for all of your feedback. 8168, the number to text. Start your message with the first word, comments. And today, replaying some of the interviews from the week, including a conversation that I had with Arian Tashakori. He is a part of the team at Pillar, civil liberties group, protecting individual life, liberty and rights. And, well, Arian and I were talking about some concerns about heavy-handed state control of the internet in New Zealand, and a bit of a three-pronged approach, actually, to improving protection of minors online, including under-16 social media ban. There's a Ministry of Education inquiry, and well, other things that that Pillar are concerned about. Here's how the conversation went.
1: There's been almost a three-tier approach that the government has kind of established in dealing with this issue of online harms. One of those has been a members bill, a National Party members bill, that essentially looks to ban social media for under-16s, and that looks, as it says in the bill, to copy what the Australians have done. Mm-hmm. That was one. At the same time, there was an ACT Party-initiated select committee inquiry into the harms that young people face online and the role of society and businesses and communities to deal with that.
0: Yep.
1: And that released a report just a few weeks ago. And then thirdly, the Prime Minister had commissioned the Education Minister with the job of coming up with a policy to look at, well, how do we deal with the harms that young people face online? So those were three different approaches that essentially had a similar aim. Mm-hmm. The Select Committee came back with a report and discussed that report in the House last week on Wednesday. And what's happened essentially is there's a bit of a technicality in the House, in Parliament, where you can't have two pieces of legislation that look to do the same thing.
0: Yep.
1: You just want one. And so the National Party's members bill has been removed and put back in favour of a government bill or a government approach to dealing with the harms that young people face online. So it seems as though there is going to be some policy to deal with the harms that young people face online, but it seems to be broader than just banning social media at this point. It seems to have gone much bigger.
0: So, one thing to say, let's protect young people from that, although that gets complicated in terms of digital ID and proving who the young people are and how easy is that to hack, to a more broad approach to say, hey, let's filter the internet for the nation. Let's see if we can get the nasties out. Let's put some regulations and some consequences in there, and a discussion broadly in the House as this was debated. And interestingly, this seems to be from across the political spectrum of saying we need some type of regulation, we need some type of government-sanctioned watchdog to say what's in and what's out, what's acceptable, what's not.
1: That's right. Well, it seems as though many of our politicians have seen what the Australians have done in banning social media and come to the conclusion that actually, as in their own words, it's not a silver bullet because it essentially doesn't work.
0: Yeah.
1: A lot of the numbers coming out is that, well, kids are using VPNs and putting on masks and pretending to be older than they are, and they're still largely on the internet. So what's happened is that they've said, look, we'll ban social media, we'll have a policy that implements that. But actually, because that won't work, we'll probably need even broader systems of regulation. Now, the specificities of that have not come out. We don't know what that will look like ultimately. But across the House, bar one party, just with the notable exception of the ACT Party, during the debate, the Māori Party wasn't present, so we don't know where they sit on the issue. But broadly, most parties across the House are in favour of some sort of state-run online regulator.
0: Yeah.
1: And we have severe, obviously, concerns around that.
0: Yeah, and obviously, whilst Parliament is agreeing on this issue, because who wouldn't agree on the broad premise of keeping children safe and making the internet a less dangerous place for them, but I'm sure they've got very different opinions as to who the regulators should be and what type of stuff should be filtered out. I mean, there's quite a there'll be different opinions depending on people's political points of view on this one, I imagine.
1: Oh, certainly. But what ultimately happens, and we've seen this happen in the UK and in Europe, is that you have these extremely vague words like misinformation, disinformation, safety, and harm that basically every party agrees on. No one likes harm. No one likes, an unsafe environment, that established these state regulators of the internet. But ultimately, over time, the definitions of harm change with different unelected bureaucrats being in those positions. And as we've seen in the UK and places like Europe, because these terms are so malleable, they will ultimately be used to silence people who have differing opinions to these bureaucrats who believe that what I say is harmful to the masses. And it's not a targeted approach that deals with specific harms, that deals with truly illegal content. No one disagrees that illegal content exists and should be dealt with. But when you have these extremely vague, subjective terms, unelected people come in and you not only use but abuse that power.
0: This is the concern, and look, I don't want to be alarmist in this regard. We don't want to immediately dust off our copies of George Orwell and have this dystopian future where the government controls what we're allowed to say and think and all those sorts of things. But it is the uncertainty of this. It is moving into an area where the government seeks to regulate something which, up until now, there's been a certain amount of freedom and privacy in this space. In order to regulate, some of that privacy and freedom will need to be sacrificed. And honestly, we're in an election year at the moment, but we don't seem to be having public conversations. It's okay for the politicians to debate it in Parliament, but nobody seems to be campaigning on this. Nobody, no political party says this is specifically what will happen so that people can engage in the democratic process around what's being proposed.
1: Yeah, there's a lot of vagaries, and so we're waiting for the actual policy to come out, and so that we can comment on it more substantively. But just on your comment on not wanting to be alarmist, of course we don't want to be alarmist. But just in the past year or 18 months, we've seen the likes of the BSA, which is an unelected government, agency, come out and say that an online podcaster can't say words like mumbo jumbo, and looking to discipline him. Now, whether you like what he said or not, the fact that there is an unelected body looking to regulate the online world is just one example, and thankfully that the decision has been made that that was an inappropriate exercise of their rights. In another sense, we've also had the HDCA, the Harmful Digital Communications Act, is another policy that looks to deal with on initially it looked to deal with online harm, online bullying, but it's been used because of the way it was worded to silence dissent, but used by those in positions of power and authority to silence those who are trying to keep them accountable, and also being used to engage in foreign interference by powers outside of New Zealand.
0: Yeah, it's
1: And
0: actually being
1: so,
0: used to bully people from foreign agents, which
1: that's
0: is
1: right.
0: super ironic. With the BSA aspect, I mean, this is a tricky one because the government had said, "Oh, we're scrapping the BSA," in part because some overreach, perhaps, and them wanting to regulate the internet. But be careful what you pray for, Arian, because the regulation for both broadcasters and internet content. Maybe, a stronger, more draconian version of what we're getting rid of.
1: Oh, certainly. And so we should be careful to not celebrate the disestablishment of the BSA too much because, nature hates a vacuum. And once you kick one out, you might have something bigger and quote unquote better, worse, in place. And so there is a real threat that something will come in place that will regulate the online world that is extremely subjective in the way it enforces those rules. And we don't realize the necessity and the power of free speech until it's almost too late or until we're in a crisis. We might not feel how important free speech might be today, but in the moment of crisis, and we've seen that in the past, say, 6 years, when an unelected body has control over what is justifiable speech and what is unjustifiable speech, that's when we realize maybe what we've lost.
0: That is Arian Tashkori from Pillar, pillarnz.org, for more information about the work that they do. And today we'll replay some interviews from the week, but also highlighting three people that I spoke to. So Arian from Pillar, also Anna from Barnabas Aid, and also Samuel from Family First, younger people engaging with ministry intelligent, informed, passionate about the work that they do. And honestly, for an old guy like me, that's encouraging. Nice to see a new generation of people standing up for things that they believe in. Yeah. Warms the cockles of my heart. It does. Hey, love to get your thoughts, comments, and feedback on any of the issues that we've discussed today. We will take a look at some of the feedback that we've received a little bit later in the program. Coming up in just a moment, though, we continue with our Pentecost prayer initiative. That's next.
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8: Kia ora, Clint Usher here from the Well Church in Ōtotahi, Christchurch. Kia karakia tato. Let's pray. Jesus, you told us to go to the ends of the earth and to every tribe and every tongue. You've invited us to join you in your mission to make disciples and to love our neighbor, to carry your name with compassion and with courage. So we pray today for missionaries and for church planters. We pray for those serving in places far from home. Lord, would you strengthen them, provide for all that they need, and speak through them. And we pray for us right here in Aotearoa. May we live as your sent people. May our lives reflect the gospel, not just in words, but also in action. Help us to notice those who are around us, to cross the street or start the conversation or extend the welcome. Show us how to live on mission right where you are. Send us, Lord. Haere mai te wairua tapu. Come, Holy Spirit. Amen.
0: That is Clint Usher and the Pentecost Prayer Initiative. Of course, that is continuing right through the weekend as well, Pentecost Sunday this Sunday, if you wanted to engage with more of that, 24-7prayer.nz, 24-7prayer.nz. News headlines coming up at 1 o'clock, straight after that, Focus on the Family. Monica Swanson is along talking homeschooling. We'll also take a look at some of the thoughts, comments and feedback we've received to the show, and Tark Banner wrapping up his series on the mystery of the soils, all coming up after 1 o'clock here on Rema.

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1: In this update, Hathohone St John says a budget 2026 funding announcement is great stuff. Ambulance services are getting an extra $35 million over the next 4 years. It'll help establish two Auckland ambulance hubs, increase staff training and improve electronic patient records. Chief Executive Peter Bradley says they're very pleased this investment's been confirmed ahead of contract negotiations with Health NZ and ACC.
2: But this is one part of a much bigger funding requirement that we now need to get on and get sorted once and for all. I've been doing this job for over a decade and we've been pushing for this for a long time.
1: First Union says there's a case for full government funding and public ownership. Its report highlights struggles with our charitable funding model, including an ageing population, staff loss overseas, shrinking donations and the high cost of electrification. Deputy Secretary Anita Rosentreter says we're an outlier among OECD peers.
3: It's not really fit for purpose anymore. It's a relic of the past and it's absolutely a ticking time bomb.
1: Fears government changes around mandatory building warranties will hurt smaller players in residential construction. The Combined Building Suppliers Cooperatives surveyed hundreds of businesses, with many uncertain how it'll work. Small to medium operators in particular worry it'll mean they struggle to access warranty providers. 80% also indicated concern cost increases will flow through to homeowners. Chief Executive Carl Taylor says policymakers should see the findings as a warning. The Foreign Minister says we should appreciate government consular services, which are supporting Kiwis deported from Israel. Three New Zealanders were among foreign activists on a Gaza-bound flotilla intercepted and detained this week. Israel's Foreign Ministry says they've now been sent away. Winston Peters says teams work around the clock in many parts of the world to assist New Zealanders.
4: Despite us telling them not to go, yes, we are often consular support as we do all the time.
1: Construction's underway on Ashburton's long-awaited second bridge. The new connection road will be more than 2 kilometres long and include cycle facilities and a shared path. It's a Roads of Regional Significance project. Associate Transport and South Island Minister James Meagher says the current bridge needs future-proofing, with 24,000 vehicles using it each day. Football fever in our biggest city before tomorrow night's sold-out men's A-League showdown. Auckland FC are taking on Sydney FC for the trophy at the City of Sails Go Media Stadium, the first grand final played in New Zealand. Auckland FC fan representative group chair Tim Adams says the atmosphere will be amazing.
5: Being in a final and being in a home final after having a club for only 2 years, it's actually crazy. I know the hardcore fans are really going to just make it an event to be not forgotten.
1: To more sport, Warriors halfback Tanner Boyd has signed a 3-year extension with the NRL club until the end of the 2029 season. That's despite the Aussie being ruled out for the remainder of this campaign with a knee injury. The 25-year-old's deal comes a day after 5/8 Chanel Harris-Tavita extended his contract until the end of next season. All Whites captain Chris Wood says he'll be watching Auckland FC's A-League Grand Final tomorrow against Sydney FC with interest. Wood's preparing for his final round Premier League football match for Nottingham Forest on Monday at home to Bournemouth.
6: Had to do it the hard way after a sticky end to the season, but they've been able to come out on top, which is nice. And a home grand final is fantastic. It's going to be a huge motivator, I think, for them. And I think the timings are quite favourable for us, so I'll be able to watch in the morning.
1: That is News and Sport. I'm Raylene Ramsey.
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7: Kia ora, good afternoon. Checking out the weather forecast for all of New Zealand for the rest of today, all of tomorrow, as we head towards the weekend. Firstly, Northland, Auckland, Coromandel and Bay of Plenty. Some cloudy periods, also some isolated showers. It is going to be mostly dry for Auckland City today. Waikato to Wellington, including the Central High Country, also Gisborne, Hawke's Bay and Wairarapa, mainly fine with some high cloud. Isolated showers develop for a time tomorrow about Kapiti Coast, Wellington and Wairarapa. Across the strait to Nelson and Marlborough, cloudy periods, some isolated showers, especially about the ranges. On the west coast, Buller, Grey and Westland, Mostly cloudy with scattered showers, some rain and grey in northern Westland, possibly heavy for a time today. It is becoming mainly fine tomorrow, though, with the odd shower remaining about the ranges. In Canterbury, mainly fine today and tomorrow, although some areas of morning and evening cloud, a bit of drizzle about the foothills by tomorrow night. For Otago, Southland and Fiordland, again, mainly fine. A few showers develop in Fiordland and coastal Southland tonight, spreading into Clutha and inland Southland for a time tomorrow. And finally, the Chatham Islands, cloudy periods with a few showers tomorrow.
0: From the Bible. So then, let all peoples everywhere know that the Supreme God has power over human kingdoms and that he can give them to anyone he chooses, even to those who are least important. Words to live by on Rema.
7: The last shall be first. Daniel chapter 4 and verse 17. Just coming up on 6 minutes after 1 o'clock on Rema. No mai haere mai, te ahi ahi pai. Whakapatai kia koe. Tēnā koutou katoa, ko Andrew Urquhart tēnei. Welcome along to Friday afternoon. Thoughts and comments with me, Andrew Urquhart. Big thanks to everyone who's been a part of the show by texting your thoughts. Not too late to be involved. We'll check out some of those later this hour. Also, Tuck Barner wraps up his message on Running With Fire about the parable of the sower. And on Focus on the Family, Monica Swanson talking all about homeschooling. Let's have a listen.
8: We all know that anxiety and depression has been on the rise for years, and homeschool kids just have a environment that they are able to, one, not deal with a lot of the pressures and the things that are causing anxiety and depression, but when something comes up, they also have a space that they can deal with that.
9: Well, that comment reflects one of the many reasons why a growing number of families are considering and even pursuing homeschooling as an alternative. We'll be hearing a lot more today on Focus on the Family with Jim Daly. I'm John Fuller.
10: John, you and Dana homeschooled, right?
9: We did. Most of the kids, most of the way through.
10: Yeah, that's amazing. Gene and I considered it, but we kind of thought, you know what? We're not organized to do it. And the kids, I think they would have done well that way, but we kind of said, are we capable of doing it? We probably could have done it, to be fair, but there was something intimidating about it. And that's why I'm so looking forward to this broadcast. I'm sure there are literally thousands of parents listening that probably are thinking, should we do it? Should we not do it? Mm-hmm. We're going to clarify some of those issues today and let you know what the real landscape looks like when it comes to public and homeschooling.
9: Yeah, a lot of parents had their eyes open during COVID, and they had to do some level of education for their kids. More and more, though, parents are saying, we want to homeschool. And we have a great guest joining us today. Monica Swanson is a blogger, author, speaker, podcast host,
10: and homeschooler.
9: Homeschooling mom.
10: How do you do it all?
9: I don't know. Man. We'll find out. She does have four sons, and she's written a book that is the basis for our conversation today, Becoming Homeschoolers. Give your kids a great education, a strong family, and a life they'll thank you for later.
10: Monica, welcome back.
8: It's so good to have you. So good to be here.
10: Yeah.
8: Thank you.
10: You know, you've done it. I think the bio says 17-year veteran of homeschooling, and that's good because that means you have a couple of your sons are now on their way, kind of launched into college.
8: Adults, yeah. Three of them have graduated from homeschooling high school, one more still to come.
10: Let me ask you, homeschooling is now the fastest growing form of education. Mm-hmm. I personally think that's great. I think when I meet homeschooled children, they are attentive, they're engaged, usually know the topic pretty well.
8: Mm-hmm.
10: It's impressive. In fact, I think a lot of colleges now are targeting homeschool kids to get them to apply to their schools.
8: Yes.
10: So with that set up, give me a little more icing on the cake.
8: Oh, absolutely. I just love to talk about that because I think that it's a conversation coming up more and more. And I know that my husband and I both had the typical homeschool stereotypes. When we were growing up, we both went to public schools. I just never even considered homeschooling. But today, it's different. I think everyone's eyes were open during the COVID pandemic, but also just things going on in our culture, in our world. I think a lot of people are asking the question, is this how I want my kids to be raised? Is this an environment I want to put them in every day? And so I think for good reason, people are starting to question what maybe they grew up with.
10: Yeah, I think we've just published a book with Cynthia Tobias, really encouraging parents to take a look at it.
8: Yep.
10: Because of her concern, being a former public school teacher, her concerns about what's happening. Sure. There are many good Christian teachers, don't get me wrong. There are, you know, wonderful teachers in the public school system, but it's risky now because of the ideology that's being taught and how it can be so contrary.
8: Yes, depending where you live.
10: You got to be, I guess the point is you got to be on your toes as a parent now and be more inquisitive about what is going on at that local school to make that decision.
8: Absolutely. And I say early on in my book that as much as I'm pro-homeschooling, I'm even more pro-family. So I think every family needs to pray and go into their child's education with their eyes wide open and make good decisions.
10: And that's part of the answer to this question, but you weren't always in that spot. I mean, you weren't an advocate for homeschooling, but how did you even, you know, what sparked the idea for you and your husband?
8: Yes, well, I blame my oldest son. We started them all in a private Christian school and had three sons at that time. Two were in school, one was still home, and I started to dream of the day that they would all be in school. And, you know, I had a wonderful mom who's a stay-at-home mom. She worked hard, she gardened, she made great meals. And I just thought, wow, maybe someday I get to have that life. And then my son came home from first grade one day and over granola bar and apple juice looked at me and said, "Mom, would you homeschool me next year?" To which I said, "What?"
10: Yeah, wow.
8: I had never even thought about truly.
10: What was going on for him that he said that?
8: I think he had met some kids in Sunday school at church who were homeschooled, and he loved to learn, and I think he looked at it as a way that he could study more of the things that he loved, and
10: He was ahead of the curve.
8: He was ahead of the curve. So that scared me a little bit, but over time I say that, you know, my fears turned to curiosity, and then I agreed to at least pray about it. And by the next fall, we were homeschooling two kids.
10: And was that your oldest?
8: That was, yes.
10: Because he led the way then, right?
8: He did.
10: Do the other three brothers thank him now? Or are they going, what have you done to me?
8: No way. They all, at this point, all of my sons plan to homeschool their own children one day.
10: Wow. Okay,
8: so
10: there's proof of the
8: pudding. That says something, right?
10: Yeah, you've identified in the book a list of at least, I think, 20 reasons why families should consider homeschooling. Yeah. And we're only going to obviously mention a few in 28 minutes or whatever we have here. But what were some of the immediate benefits that you discovered once you started to homeschool?
8: Right. I'd say the things at the top of my personal list are things like my kids just developing a true faith, a personal relationship with Jesus that I think came out of the time that they had to spend at home, to have God's word be woven throughout all their different classes. Their relationship with one another. My boys are all best friends, and that's something I just love. Even as adults now, they stay in touch. And I think that just was nurtured and cultivated over all those years that they spent together at home. And our relationship with our sons as well. So those are the things at the top of my list. But like you mentioned, colleges are seeking out homeschooled kids more.
10: They just do better on tests.
8: They do better on tests.
10: Academic function.
8: And when they show up at college, they find that they're self-directed learners. They're innovative. My sons have said, being at college, my two oldest sons say, college is a lot like homeschooling. They're like, the only difference is we have to walk down to our classes, but otherwise we have to manage our own time. We're responsible. You know, some of their friends maybe feel like college has challenged them because when they were growing up, they had somebody telling them every day where to be, what to do, when things were due. And my sons were like, we actually had to do that throughout our high school years. So college is a lot like homeschooling.
10: There's a lot of different, again, I'm thinking of the school experience we had with a charter school, but they had a track for some of the kids, which they called, I think it was college bound.
8: Yes.
10: But they did a lot of homeschooling in that context. You did certain things like chemistry at school, where you had the ability to do that with, you know, the beakers and everything you need to do chemistry. But most of their other classes that weren't technical in nature, they could do at home, mathematics and all that. Yes. And I, you know, they just really accelerated.
8: Right.
10: And we had contact with those kids because social functions, they'd all be together and that. Let me ask you that question because so often, I think it's an old argument now, but, you know, I'm not staying that in touch with it. But people used to say, educators particularly, that, you know, kids that are homeschooled, they don't get social function, they don't get kind of the social graces and things. Did you find that to be true, or how did you compensate for that?
8: I'm so glad you brought up that word.
10: I know. It's what you hear.
8: As homeschool moms, yes, the socialization question, I always say, you know, depending on the day, you're either going to get a snarky response or we're going to understand because most of us at one point had the same concern. But I do say that socialization is probably one of the top reasons I've chosen to homeschool.
10: Yeah.
8: Because I don't necessarily want my kids socialized in a setting where they're surrounded by a bunch of peers who come from who knows what kind of families. Yep. And, you know, they say, too, that you're not just socializing your kids with their own peers, but it's the oldest sibling in each family that those peers represent.
10: Kind of sets the tone.
8: Absolutely. Mm. So socialization is important, but I've yet to meet a homeschool family that isn't doing something to socialize their kids between sports, co-ops, youth groups. There's plenty of ways to socialize your kids without sending them to a traditional school.
10: Yeah, and again, these are, you know, these are arguments, but it's good to think through
8: yes.
10: how to come out on the other side with a good answer. The other one yes. to that is in my, you know, my experience, again, talking with people that had to kind of think through what they wanted to do. Mm-hmm. But it was this idea that somehow, as Christians, if we inoculate our children from experience in the world,
8: right.
10: that they don't become equipped
8: right.
10: to deal with those hard situations. Whereas
8: yes.
10: if the kids are mm-hmm. in a high school
8: sure.
10: and they've got to stand for their faith, it makes them stronger.
8: Right.
10: Now, I've heard really good arguments saying, yeah, but I'm not going to put my child in that incubation thing that
8: right.
10: he, you know, could be very damaging spiritually mm-hmm. to him or her.
8: For sure.
10: And I would tend to lean that way.
8: Yes.
10: Versus, yeah, but it, you know, it's good to inoculate the kids. So speak to that as a
8: right.
10: homeschooler.
8: Absolutely. Well, I'm sure there's some families out there that raise their kids, never leave the house, never expose them to anything. I mean, that's possible. But again, I've yet to meet those families. And so I'm just a big believer in parents knowing best what kids are ready for and when, having the conversations. I always talk about the greenhouse analogy, where we want our kids to be exposed a little bit at a time to what's going on in our culture, and then being able to have those conversations at home where we can discuss the things that they see. Maybe it's out in public, in their youth group, at sports, just at the grocery store. You can come home and talk about these things. And then as kids are ready, you give them a little bit more freedom and more freedom, because they're not ready when they're young.
10: And I think too, parents that went to school, you know, 20 years before or 15 years before,
8: yes.
10: it's not the same.
8: It is
10: school
8: not the same.
10: School has really changed in terms
8: yes.
10: of what teachers are teaching.
8: Yes, and our culture has changed.
10: Right, and how they're going about it. So, 100%. Again, I think there should be a caution in your gut saying,
8: yes.
10: okay, do I want to expose my child to those things?
8: Absolutely.
10: Let me turn the corner on that. I think we hit that well. But if you have questions, get a hold of us. John will give that information in a minute. Because, again, this is probably one of the most serious things as a parent that you've got to think about.
8: Yes.
10: Homeschooling's not a breeze. I mean, we talk about, yeah, this is great. Your kids right. will turn out well. Colleges will pursue them. They'll be well-equipped, mm-hmm. well-rounded, informed, intelligent.
8: Right.
10: I mean, I'm going through your list of 20. but in the end, yeah, it's work.
8: You've got to
10: think about it. You've got to plan. You've got to do those things.
8: Mm-hmm.
10: So describe for us mm-hmm. the not a breeze category of what
8: sure.
10: it looks like.
8: Yes, parents have a responsibility. Once you sign up to homeschool, you now have to actually do the work.
9: Yeah, it's a lifestyle.
8: It is a lifestyle.
10: That may be where I went, okay.
8: Right. But what I say is, I think a lot more parents would try homeschooling if they knew how great it was, all the blessings. It is worth any sacrifice that you make. With that being said, you need to, you know, find a curriculum. You need to hopefully find a community, a co-op, something to be involved in. But the days aren't that bad. It's not an 8-hour day. And you can still have a life. You don't die just because you're choosing to homeschool. I think that there's a lot of just myths out there about what your day looks like.
10: Yeah.
8: We have so much fun. And I find that I'm a more relaxed, happy mom when I'm home with my kids all day than I was in that 1-hour rush to get them out the door to preschool, or during the bewitching hour before dinner when they are trying to do homework and I had papers to sign and a lunch to pack. I'm like, when there's no external pressures, somewhere they have to be every day, somebody else they have to show up for, I feel like our rhythm of our life just became so much more enjoyable.
10: No, that's good.
8: Yeah.
10: You mentioned in the book how it taught you better patience.
8: Mm-hmm.
10: And what I loved about that is how God works on all ends of this equation.
8: Absolutely.
10: Those things that are maybe needing development within the parents,
8: right?
10: Emotions and spiritual
8: yes.

0: contrary to modern Christianity. I mean, we don't like doing that.
1: Right? So do it for that reason, because I've seen myself grow so much in character and in faith because I chose to homeschool.
0: Yeah. That's fantastic. In the 20 reasons, and we're going to keep weaving in and out of that, but you mentioned, too, efficiency and flexibility that children can experience in that way. Mm-hmm. I think one issue that my oldest had, he's a STEM student. Mm-hmm. You know, he's just finishing pre-med. He wants to be a neurosurgeon or researcher. So he's on it.
1: Yeah.
0: And he is quite on it.
1: Yes.
0: And very disciplined, but he just did not like the rigidity of this charter school.
1: Sure.
0: And he fought it. And I would say the lack of flexibility in that regard irritated him, and he didn't thrive in that environment academically because of it, in part.
1: Yes. Some students like a rigid schedule, and you can give them that as homeschoolers, but some prefer more freedom, more flexibility. As I mentioned, my two oldest sons went away to college, and both of them studied science and math. One majored in data analytics, one was mechanical engineering, and both of them would say they were very well prepared through homeschooling, and I think that flexibility was a big part of it. They were able to get internships. They were able to study the things on the side. One of them was learning to code a computer in ninth grade just because he found it fascinating and he had the time to do that. So I think flexibility is huge. And then, of course, my last two sons are both athletes. One is a professional surfer. One is hoping to be a professional golfer. And that, too, gives them flexibility to work their school schedule around their sports.
0: It's so good. Yeah. Hey, also, you mentioned the book, the number of health benefits that your homeschooled child derives being in a home environment. Speak to that, because those are things we don't normally think about.
1: Right. Well, we all know that anxiety and depression has been on the rise for years, and homeschooled kids just have a environment that they are able to, one, not deal with a lot of the pressures and the things that are causing anxiety and depression, but when something comes up, they also have a space that they can deal with that. If you need to get extra help, if you need more sleep, which most kids do, and that leads us to the sleep topic itself, which is huge. Homeschoolers on average get 90 minutes more sleep per night than a traditional school child. And I loved finding out that scientifically, the melatonin in childhood actually shifts during the teenage years and begins to peak in the early morning hours as a teenager. So right when most kids are having to get up to go to school is when really some of their deepest sleep is happening. My boys loved finding this out because they're like, see, I need to sleep in more. But having a homeschool lifestyle allows kids to sleep when they need to sleep. I still try to get my kids up early. We're about efficiency too. But if they need to sleep a little extra, they can.
0: You know, I was going to highlight that because we've had Christian psychologists on the program saying public school is just not structured for for teenagers.
1: Right.
0: You also believe homeschooling helps prep children for real life. Yeah. Again, that sounds contrary to what we hear from anti-homeschooling people.
1: Right.
0: So how in the world does it help with real life? Seriously?
1: Sure. Well, I know that for me, when I dreamt of sending kids to school, it was partly because I had this home and life that I knew I had to run. But what I found was having kids home changed everything because, sure, when they're little, they can't help a lot. But pretty soon they start to take on some chores. They start to see we raise chickens, so they're out managing some of the things on the property. They're seeing the things it takes for my husband and I to run a home and have a life, and pretty soon they're a part of that. But I think that because of that, it's not like home is this adult place and kids go away to school and then come back. It's really they slowly begin to become a part of the home and start to see what it takes to run a home so that when they leave the home one day, they have a better understanding, more mature concept of that.
0: You know, we kind of breezed by this early on in our discussion today, but this idea of indoctrination that occurs in schools and the need for parents today to be much more on their toes about it, I want to get into that a little bit. And the fact that your child's faith development is so much more secure, not guaranteed, you know, but more secure in predictable outcomes, that your child will love the Lord and follow the Lord if you're able to continue to shape that worldview, which, you know, again, you talk to the teachers' unions and others that are really on to the indoctrination issues. That's why they don't want you to homeschool, because they want those kids to be able to learn all of the gender stuff and everything else that's occurring. Speak to you and Dave, your husband's alertness to this, and one of the reasons you didn't want to put your kids in that kind of situation.

0: I think this is one of those topics that is becoming more and more apparent, even in the past couple of years. And again, you already said it, but I say to the people out there who say, well, I did fine in public school. I just want to remind parents that the world is different literally year by year. So I think we develop more of a awareness of this as our kids grew up.
1: Yeah.
0: But giving kids a biblical worldview is huge. If they make it through high school with their faith intact, now they're going to leave the home. And whether they're in a college, university setting or workforce, they're going to hear a lot of voices and a lot of messaging. And so we want to make sure our kids understand what they believe and why they believe before they leave the home. And I think it's going to be really hard to do that in those hours when kids go to school and then they have sports and clubs and all the things. And if you're trying to give them a biblical worldview, it's going to be really difficult to do. And then they're away at school where we know kids are more likely to become like the company they keep. So even if they have that faith growing up, if they are surrounded all day by teachers with their philosophies, whatever that might be, sometimes good, not always, with their peers and all the messaging that is now becoming more and more normal in the schools, it's a dangerous place to be.
2: Well, in part, you're going to attempt then to unwind that damage spiritually. Mm-hmm. You're going to spend a lot of time as a parent, sometimes successfully, sometimes not successfully, because they're going to think, oh, you're such a ogre and you don't understand mom and dad and the world's different from the world you grew up in.
0: Yeah.
2: And I need to be accepting of, you know, that's all. I'm just running the arguments through my head.
0: Yes, but, well, and that's why I say that if you are going to send your child to a traditional school, I would really encourage Christian parents to really have a missionary mentality. I mean, take it that serious. Mm-hmm. It is no small thing. Yeah. So you really want to have those conversations and you really want to prepare them well, because you don't know what they're facing every day when they leave the home.
2: Yeah. One of the things we noticed here at Focus on the Family is not the lack. There are some things out there. I don't want to present it that way. But we felt like the faith development segment from homeschoolers could use a little more boosting and some attention. And so one of the things that we have done, we did this series with Ray Vanderlaan over 28 years now. I mean, there's so much content in there. But he's a high school teacher. And so thankfully, we were able to get in with another group and basically film his semester and then cut that down into segments so that high school students could be a part of his class, at least digitally. And that's available now. It's a curriculum that we've done with Ray Vanderlaan. We affectionately call him RVL. And RVL, he just brings an kind of the right, appropriate understanding of Scripture. He comes from an Eastern mindset. He studied at Yeshiva University, so he has the Jewish understanding of the Scriptures. And it comes alive, and young people love it because it's so much meatier, if I could say it that way, than what you normally get at Sunday schools. But how to develop these kids spiritually. You've looked at it. What did you think of it?
0: I looked at it. I'm planning on having my ninth grader use that next year for his Bible curriculum. I think it is compelling. Excellent. I think it's such good content. I highly recommend it.
2: Yeah, that's great. I appreciate that recognition. Yes. I mean, Ray does a great job.
0: I so enjoyed watching.
2: One of the things that successful homeschooling parents need is a good support system, because there's a lot going on. You're juggling a lot. Yes. What does that look like for you?
0: Yes, I think it's like everything. Depending on where you live, you're going to find different resources. In Hawaii, when my boys were young, we were part of a homeschool co-op, and that really encouraged me in the early years. And there's so many different ways to approach homeschooling, from charter programs to co-ops to hybrid. So wherever you live, there's going to be something. Your church probably has other homeschoolers. So I just encourage people to really link arms and find like-minded families and encourage one another, because we do need that.
2: You know, Monica, I'm mindful right at the end here. Like you, Jean was able to be home, like Dina. All three of us had that good experience where mom could be at home. I'm mindful that there are many moms that are single-parent moms. And they've got to work, and doing homeschooling would be a burden. And I just want to recognize, this is not a guilt trip in that regard. You've got to manage your environment. You've got to know what to do. But I think the bottom line for all of us, no matter what our marital structure is or situation, if we're blessed to have an intact bio mom and dad family, that's great. But if something has happened to where that is not in place, What would you suggest for that single parent mom? Are there things that she can do?
0: Sure.
2: She's probably got to be better organized, but she could probably do some homeschooling with good help.
0: Right. That's an important question. And in the resources of the book, I've got quite a few links to places where working moms, single parents can find out more about those who are doing it. And there's usually a way. It's going to take a little sacrifice, a little work, but there's usually a way, and not always. God knows. He knows what's going on in your life. None of it's a surprise to him. But there are some awesome people out there who are coming alongside single parents and working parents and saying, let's get creative. Let's get resourceful. Let me help you. There's a way you can do it.
2: Monica, it's so good to have you with us. Thanks for making the effort to be here.
0: You bet. Thanks for having me.
1: And thank you for joining us as well. We hope you found this conversation helpful and informative. We'd recommend you look for Monica's book at a favorite bookstore or online retailer. And again, the title is Becoming Homeschoolers: Give Your Kids a Great Education, a Strong Family, and a Life They'll Thank You For Later. 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
4: 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Perhaps you were homeschooled yourself. Perhaps you're homeschooling your kids. Or maybe that was part of a season of your family life. 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And, of course, the program we've just heard, if you know somebody that would be blessed or would benefit from hearing that program, you can encourage them to listen in tonight, just after the news at 7 o'clock as we kick off the Rema Nights show. Hey, good things still to come. We wrap up the week of Running with Fire. Pastor Tark Bana with a series on the parable of the sower called The Mystery of the Soils. That is coming up before we get to 2 o'clock. And also coming up in just a moment, we've been asking all week for texts. Well, every week we ask for texts. This week, though, in particular, have been saying we're going to make some selections from the texts that we received this week. Some people who text through 8168, keyword comments. If we like the comments, even if we disagree with the comments, if you make a good point, then you could be winning a Thoughts and Comments Keep Cup. We're going to take a look at today's comments that have come through in just a moment. And look, I'm not the one that's going to choose who wins and who doesn't. So don't pile on if you don't win this week. And look, we are going to do this next week as well. So keep the text coming through. 8168, the number to text. Start your message with the first word, comments.
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0: That is Mercy Me on Rima. Sing like you already won and dance like no one's watching, right? It's just on, well, Friday afternoon. And I do hope that you've got some good things planned for the weekend. I do hope that, there's an opportunity perhaps to go to church on Sunday or whatever your faith tradition is, perhaps to hang out with friends and family, get some catch up on some stuff, perhaps even catch up on some sleep. Would encourage you also to catch up on what's been happening on the show, because I appreciate that we do a show called Thoughts and Comments. We do multiple interviews every day, and there's no chance in the world that you're going to have the chance to listen to all of them. So that's why we post them online. Thoughtsandcomments.co.nz is the place to go. Now, some we post in video form so you can watch them. 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And then, of course, there's also a comment section for YouTube. 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So there's the radio show, there's YouTube, there's podcast, there's audio on demand. There's also a TV show that we do in my spare time. The TV version of the show we broadcast on Shine TV goes out Tuesday, Wednesday, and Thursday nights and gets repeated in the, around about 9:30 the next morning as well. So, hey, however you engage with the content, do recommend that you check it out. Maybe that's a plan for the weekend. Simple to sort of scroll down, see something. Oh, yeah, I'd like to find out more about that. Have a listen. And then, of course, complete the loop. Let us know your thoughts. 8168, the number to text. Start your message with the first word comments. We do read out, most of the texts that we receive on air. The pertinent ones, or if we get to them in time. So it might be that somebody's responding to a comment that they've read online. We don't always feed that back into the loop. But yeah, for the most part, I definitely will read your comments, but whether or not we get an opportunity to read everything online, it's nothing personal if you don't hear your text read online. Did get this text earlier today, though, from ending 012. We were talking about digital ID. I was talking with Jelaine Heather from the Free Speech Union. This person says, "Hi, Andrew. In a nutshell, government digital ID for citizens equals building the infrastructure for the Antichrist system. Nothing more, nothing less. Thank you for your thoughts, comments on that one." And hey, I know a lot of people have been saying this for a number of years. Good to be discerning. Read the sign of the times. I'm not sure I would go that far, although I would be cautious. And I'm not saying I disagree. But it may or may not be the Antichrist is what I'm saying. You know, but I appreciate your thoughts, comments and feedback. 8168 is the number to text. Keep the thoughts coming through. Love to get your feedback on the show. Coming up in just a moment, Tark Bana wrapping up the week with the mystery of the soils on Running With Fire. That is next.
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12: Right, let's wrap up the parable of the sower for this week. I hope that something that you've got out of this is you're going to guard the soil of your heart, realizing that the fruit of God's word, preaching the Bible, messages you hear, podcasts you listen to, in your life depends on the quality of the soil. We looked at the wayside ground yesterday, the wayside soil, but let's look at the stony ground today. Mark 4, 5 to 6, some fell on stony ground where it had not much earth and immediately sprang up because it had no depth of earth. When the sun was up, it was scorched because it had no root, it withered away. What does that mean? Verse 16 to 17 explains it. These are they likewise which are sown on stony ground, who when they hear the word, immediately receive it with gladness. I know a lot of people like that. But they have no root in themselves, and so only endure for a time. Afterward, when tribulation or persecution arises, for the word's sake, immediately they stumble. So this soil has a fertile layer of topsoil, but it's shallow. Just under the surface is hard, unbroken ground. So this person hears the word with joy, and immediately respond and think, yep, amen, this is fantastic. And the plant shoots up quickly and looks really good. And that person looks really good. But as soon as trouble or difficulty comes, the fruit disappears. I heard this statement, the less there is in the kettle, the quicker it begins to boil. Don't you like that? The less there is in the kettle, the quicker it begins to boil. And we can all be like this person. So, for me, I hear a message on returning good for evil, and I'm stirred by that radical truth. I thought, oh, yes and amen, you know, good for evil. You know, and you know, doesn't it feel good? That's the truth, because the truth does feel good, right? But soon, someone treats me badly, and my reaction, my immediate thing is to react badly, not kindly and nicely. And then I remember a message on good for evil, And I say to myself, forget that, man. I'm going to react anyway. What was the problem? The soil was shallow. The message was, oh, awesome. But as soon as a challenge came to that message, I failed miserably. I trust you'll forgive me for that, but maybe some of you might be guilty from time to time as well. Under pressure, you see, we've struggled to respond, even though initially we felt really good about the Word of God. 20 years ago, 30 years ago, I would easily say to God, anytime, any place, any cost. And God took me at my word, sent me to the Philippines, and it was really, really tough and hard, and I didn't like it. Now the soil of my heart is deeper, and I'm not so quick to say anytime, anywhere, any price. I used to sing this song, and maybe you remember it too. I used to sing it with great joy. Lord, take me, make me, break me. Now I don't sing that at all. I say, Lord, take them, make them, break them, and please leave me alone. See, the soil's now a little bit deeper, and the words coming out of your mouth a little bit more considered, thought through, and controlled. James 1, 22 to 25, but be doers of the word, not hearers only, deceiving yourselves. With stony ground, we can be so responsive to God's word, but not sort of doers of what God has said to us. We need to allow God to work on the soil of our hearts. And you know, the truth is, we're all guilty. None of us have got that good soil all the time. We're all going to react and respond differently. But let this teaching on the parable of the sower inspire us, encourage us, and help us. And remember, the good news is this, you can change the soil of your heart. May God richly and wonderfully bless you.
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0: Great stuff from Pastor Tark Barner and Running with Fire. And love the devotional habit that program encourages. Okay, part one on a Monday, and then step by step, precept by precept, he builds the case for kind of like a sermon spread out over 5 days. And wonderful to get into the habit of that. Wonderful to have a Kiwi pastor like Tark Barner providing that program for us here on Rema. Pretty much my lot for today, although I will be back this evening for the evening edition of Thoughts and Comments. Of course, we've got Kat McCormick. She's along after the news at 2 o'clock to see us through the afternoon. It is Drive with Kat, starting off the program with today with Jeff Vines. And, well, Jeff's been doing a brilliant series on the topic of eternity, the afterlife, from various points of view. Today, renovation of the heart is Jeff's topic. Hey, look, whenever we connect together and continue this conversation again, until then, keep thinking and keep the comments coming. Ka kite anō, mā te wā.

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1: In this update, the government's putting $70 million into customs in next week's budget as organised crime rises in the Pacific. Part of the money will go towards hiring more staff and upgrading tools they use for daily work. It'll also be used to strengthen offshore relationships and new overseas postings. Customs Minister Casey Costello says events in the Pacific reinforce the need for a strong border force.
2: Organised crime is increasingly targeting our region as a transit hub. In the first 6 weeks of this year, a staggering 14 tonnes of cocaine was seized in the Pacific.
1: A landlord's Multiple Residential Tenancies Act breaches put people living in a downtown Auckland boarding house at risk. The Tenancy Compliance and Investigations Team launched a probe of conditions countrywide after five people died in a fire at Wellington's Loafers Lodge in 2023. Joey Dwyer reports.
3: It's found rooms at the Beach Road building were cold and tenant agreements had unlawful clauses. A compliance and investigation spokesperson says many were international students, less likely to be aware of their rights. Beach Road Properties Limited has been ordered to pay nearly $45,000 in exemplary damages.
1: A reminder to check smoke alarms after a person's died in a house fire in Auckland's Onehunga this morning. One resident says six people lived in the Trafalgar Street home, which went up in flames about seven, but her landlord didn't get out. Fire and Emergency Acting Assistant Commander Kenton Rushbridge says hoarded items in the home help fuel the fire. He reiterated the importance of a fire plan.
4: Tested working smoke alarms save lives and make sure that your escape routes are practiced and clear.
1: The Firefighters Union cancelled today's strikes because of the blaze. Wellington police have confirmed a 29-year-old father found dead outside a Lower Hutt property last month died of a gunshot wound. A homicide investigation was launched after Nathaniel Sturmey was discovered on Malone Road in Waterloo. Police say they've executed several search warrants in Lower Hutt today, and the National Dive Squad has been searching around Eastbourne. Detective Inspector Jamie Woods says they're making significant progress in working out what led to Sturmey's death and identifying those involved. They're now urging anyone with any information to come forward. Widespread uncertainty in residential construction over the new mandatory building warranty scheme. The Combined Building Supplies Cooperatives surveyed hundreds of businesses. Many say they're worried the proposed framework will shut out smaller players who'll move overseas or quit the industry. Chief Executive Carl Taylor says they're very successful operators, but run businesses quite lean.
5: They're concerned they might not meet the financial obligations required from any insurance provider to actually purchase this warranty should it become mandatory.
1: To sport and a bad news, good news week for New Zealand Warriors halfback Tanner Boyd. The 25-year-old Aussie signed a three-year contract extension until the end of the 2029 NRL season, just days after being ruled out for the remainder of this campaign with an ACL knee rupture. Boyd addressed the squad this morning.
6: It's been a tough week, boys, but very grateful for this club and what they've done for me, getting me over here last year. And yeah, I feel like my game's just gone to another level.
1: All Whites captain Chris Wood has one game to go in England's Premier League on Monday for Nottingham Forest, before joining up with New Zealand for the World Cup next month. He says their aim is to make it out of their group in North America and then build from there. That is News and Sport. I'm Raylene Ramsey.
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8: Ahi Ahi Marie, taking a look at the short forecast for the country for Northland, Auckland, Coromandel and Bay of Plenty, cloudy periods and isolated showers, but dry for Auckland City today. Waikato to Wellington, including the central high country, also Gisborne, Hawke's Bay and Wairarapa, mainly fine. Isolated showers developing for a time tomorrow about Kapiti Coast, Wellington and Wairarapa. Marlborough and Nelson, cloudy periods and isolated showers, especially about the ranges. Buller Grey and Westland, mostly cloudy with scattered showers, but rain in Grey and Northern Westland. Possibly heavy for a time today, but becoming mainly fine tomorrow. Canterbury, cloudy at times with the odd shower inland today. patchy drizzle about the foothills tomorrow night. And for Otago, Southland and Fiordland, mainly fine. A few showers developing in Fiordland and coastal Southland tonight, spreading to Clutha and inland Southland for a time tomorrow.
0: From the Bible. 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
8: Those words from Psalm 67, verse 4. Ahi, ahi, Marie. Good afternoon. 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Happy Friday. I'll be keeping you company until 6 o'clock tonight. And I'd actually like to have a rather deep conversation with you about your testimony. Who played a part in your testimony? Was there someone that prayed for you? Did someone invite you to church? Or did someone share their testimony with you, which led you to be curious about Jesus? That's the conversation that we'll be having after 3 o'clock. So get in touch now, 8168 with the keyword Rima, and tell me about your testimony and who played a part in that. Still to come, 15 minutes in the Word with Joyce Meyer before 3 o'clock, but right now it's time for Today with Jeff Vines, kicking off a new series. It's called Renovation of the Heart.
9: This is going to be a journey, because a fundamental problem with the disconnect between faith and life is that the church has ceased to teach what the faith really is. The word faith in the Bible is used two ways. One, faith is in trust. I believe in Christ. I have faith in Him. But there's another way that it's used. It's used as the faith to describe the body of doctrine that is to be believed by the Christ follower.
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This is going to be quite a journey. Turn in the Bible, if you would, John chapter 7. John 7, verses 37 through 39, just a couple of verses, somewhat obscure, but just a wealth of knowledge in these couple of verses that gets us started here. Ben Carson was speaking not too long ago, and he told the story. It was one of the national prayer breakfasts, and he said that his grandmother had turned 90 years old. Imagine that, 90 years old, and he wanted to send her a birthday present. So he went out and bought two very expensive parrots, $5,000 each, because they were they're very special. They could sing, they could dance, they could talk. And he sent his grandmother these parrots for her 90th birthday. He didn't hear from her, and a couple of weeks went by, and finally after about 2 weeks, he called her and said, "Mom, what did you think about, or Grandma, what did you think about the parrots?" She goes, "Oh, they were fantastic. They were so delicious." And of course, he said, you weren't supposed to eat them. Those were $5,000 a piece. They can sing, they can dance, they can talk." And she said, "Well, they should have said something." You know, I think that for pastors, there are times when there's something in our heart and we know something inside tells us we should say something, but we don't. And because we don't, then we end up in a position where we really didn't want to be. While I was on my study break, I read an article, and it had one of those impacting, life-defining moments. It said that the split between faith and life is unprecedented among American Christians. And basically, the article went on to say that for some reason in our modern America, our modern world, we're professing faith in Jesus Christ, but when we go out to live our lives, it's having little to no impact on us. The article said that we profess faith in Jesus, but we simply don't live any differently from those who do not profess faith in Jesus. And to make matters worse, the article suggests that we're not faring or any better or any differently than non-believers in the hot button topics of culture and society, like divorce and abortion and sexual purity and social injustice and racism and debilitating addictions. He says the statistics are more or less the same for both the Christ follower and the non-Christ follower. And the author goes on to say that this is absolutely scandalous. He says that never has there been a time that he can remember in American history where those who proclaim faith in Jesus have segmented their faith from their everyday life. That what they believe in private is having no impact, serious impact, noticeable impact, on how they live their lives every day. And he says, as a result, because our lives are really not that different than anybody else, we're not compelling people toward faith in Christ. And the article doesn't really give any answers to it. It's just kind of an article of darkness, of bad news, that faith, the bottom line, is no longer influencing the way we live our lives. That hit me pretty hard. And he says, to make matters worse, we justify our hypocrisy with the cavalier statements like, "Well, nobody's perfect, there for the grace of God go I, I'm only flesh and blood," or my favorite one I've heard recently, "I'm a cafeteria Christian, I pick and choose what I want." And I started thinking as I read the article, WWJD, what would Jesus do? What would Jesus do if he had just preached the Sermon on the Mount and some dude comes up to him and says, "Man, Jesus, you were on fire. That was fantastic preaching, man. Social media is lit up. You were awesome. I mean, this is new stuff. Love your enemies. Pray for those who persecute you. Pursue humility and righteousness. Treat everybody the same. Love your neighbor as yourself. Forgive those who offend you. That was great, Jesus. Inspirational, awesome stuff. But you're not serious, are you? I mean, you really don't expect us to love our enemies, right? To pray for those who mistreat us, to remain sexually pure, to seek first the kingdom of God, to love my neighbor as myself, to live a sacrificial life, to live a life of great generosity, to be selfless, be more concerned with others than I am my own life. Come on, Jesus. I mean, really, this is the world. And everybody knows there's a disconnect between faith and life. What I believe in private doesn't really impact to a great degree how I live my life. What would Jesus do? What would he say? Do you think he would condemn this guy? Do you think he would condemn us modern Christians and say, "You guys, man, you're in so much trouble"? I don't think so.
Because Jesus' strongest words in the Bible were for those who thought they were righteous, but really weren't. Not for those who knew they weren't righteous and had given up trying to get there because nobody had taught them how. I believe this is the time of divine mercy, not judgment. I believe Jesus would look at us and notice this tug of society that is godless. I think he would see the temptations and their power to draw us in, that the temptations of our time are sophisticated and at our fingertips. I think he would understand the wiles of the devil, the prince of the power of the air, and how many of us are being sucked out of the kingdom of God into the kingdom of the world. And I think rather than condemn us, he would want to teach us, that he would want to address the core of our failure to live out the gospel in everyday lives. I believe he would teach rather than condemn. Now, let me take just a moment. Anytime we do a new series, I've got to lay some groundwork, and it's important that you remember this throughout every phase of this series. And I got to tell you, this is going to be a journey, a great journey for us over the next 6 to 7 weeks. Because a fundamental problem with the disconnect between faith and life is that the church has ceased to teach what the faith really is. The word faith in the Bible is used two ways. One, faith is in trust. I believe in Christ. I have faith in him. But there's another way that it's used. It's used as the faith to describe the body of doctrine that is to be believed by the Christ follower. The faith is a summation of what Jesus taught concerning the manner in which you and I should live. Let me give you some verses. 1 Timothy 3:9 says, they must keep hold of deep truths, the faith. The deep truths of the faith with a clear conscience, the body of doctrine taught by Jesus. In 1 Timothy 6, Timothy, guard what has been entrusted to your care. Turn away from godless chatter and the opposing ideas of what is falsely called knowledge, which some have professed and so doing have departed from the faith. What is the faith? It's what Jesus taught concerning how you and I are to live. Now, the reason this is important is because we live in a society now, we tend to go right for the heart, bypassing the head. Okay? Here's how things happen in Scripture. Jesus taught a truth, and you would affirm it here. And because of this truth, you would have emotions in your heart. And because your heart was melted by a truth that Jesus taught, it would impact the way you live your life. Now, what we've done, we were such an existential culture that we base everything on feeling. We go right past the head thinking that truth is not important. And as long as I can have an emotional experience of some kind, and then I'll go live life. That doesn't work for very long. Unless the heart knows why it believes what it believes, any kind of devotion is temporary at best. Let me give you an example. When I was in seminary, I told you I grew up in a church that was incredibly legalistic. I mean, I was taught that if you didn't go to church Sunday morning, Sunday night, Wednesday night, in a small group, in every service project, that you were going straight to hell. Now, how happy and joyful is a person who believes that God is forever seated up in heaven, erasing your name from the book of life every time you mess up? How much joy can you really have about being a Christian in that? Not much. Not much. I went to seminary. I was 30 years old, and I sat in a seminary classroom and heard Dr. Jack Cottrell talk about the doctrine of grace. Now, this is part of the body of teaching that Jesus taught. And for the first time, I understood Romans 1:16. For I am not ashamed of the gospel, because it is the power of God that brings salvation to everyone who believes. So it's not my power, it's God's power. First to the Jew, then to the Gentile. For in the gospel, the righteousness of God is revealed. And I had learned enough by this time to know that you were righteous before God one of two ways, by keeping the law perfectly or pay the penalty for breaking it. But I didn't want to pay the penalty for breaking it, because the wages of sin is death. And suddenly I'm reading that in the gospel, which means good news, the righteousness of God, his righteousness is revealed, a righteousness that is by faith from first to last, from the first person to the last person. The righteous will live by faith. And for the first time, I began to understand that my acceptance before God was not based on how good I was, but on the reality that Jesus died for my sin, thus paid the penalty, my penalty for breaking God's law. And now I was in good standing with God. And now there is therefore no condemnation for those who are in Christ Jesus. Now,
What happened to a young 30-year-old man when for the first time in his life he realized that God loved him and accepted him, not on the basis of his own goodness, but on the basis of what Jesus did on the cross? I began to literally weep. All my life I've been trying to please God, appease God is the better word, appease him, give him sacrifices. And now I knew that I was saved by grace through faith. Now, let me ask you something. What did that do? Did I stop going to church and stop worshiping? No, now I wanted to do it even more. Because I wasn't looking for a loophole. I was really pursuing God. And now I learned that God accepted me and loved me and had did this incredible thing for me. Now I really wanted to be around God. I wanted to worship, but for different reasons. I wanted to be in church, but for different reasons. I wanted to read the word, but for different reasons. The church has ceased to teach people the faith. And when you do that, the heart will feel what the head believes, right? And if the truth is not believed by the head, think about the erroneous. Now, I know emotions are neither immoral or moral. They're amoral. Emotions are what they are, emotions. But when they line up with something that is false, you know what happens? Let me give you a couple examples. When we were on our study break, we were in Charleston, South Carolina, and we visited these plantations. The Middleton plantation really stands out. It was beautiful. Acres and acres and acres. And they're historic sites now. These people were wealthy, and they passed down the land from generation to generation. What else did they pass down? Slaves. They owned hundreds and thousands of slaves. And the tour guide took us to this little building and said, this is the church. This was the church, the original church of the slaves. The masters would allow them to have Sunday off so they could go and worship. And she started talking about that as if that were a good thing. She said, you know, other slave owners wouldn't even give their slaves Saturday or Sunday off, but these were Christian slave owners. And so they would have Sunday off. And I thought to myself, here's an

And so the head truly believed that Jews were not people. They were less than, worse than dogs. So therefore, there was no remorse when they killed them all. No remorse. And it impacted the way they lived their lives. Now, be careful if you're out there and you're saying, see, that's why I'm not a Christian. See, remember the cross became a swastika during the Second World War. In many German churches, their ultimate allegiance transferred from God to Hitler in churches. So somebody will say, that's why I'm not a Christian right there. Well, hold on a minute. You're also forgetting that it was William Wilberforce who fought for 17 years for the abolition of the slave trade in Europe. It was the Christians who finally said, enough is enough. In the South, we forget that the North took up arms. Abraham Lincoln said, enough is enough. All men are created equal. How valuable is the truth? Mark Twain said this, it's not what you don't believe that gets you into trouble. It's what you know for sure that just ain't so. So as we go through the series, it's important that the church get back to teaching the body of faith that Jesus taught. To go beyond just trying to make you feel good, but to actually teach you so that your heart will line up with truth, the truth of Christ that will impact your life. And so we start with something so important. We start with this entire idea, understanding there's a disconnect between faith and life. And we're asking, how is it that we as Christ followers who really want to live the life Christ has called us to live, why is it that we don't? And the reason that we don't is we don't understand how that comes about. And it comes about, according to Scripture, through a thing called regeneration. Now, you're not going to find that word in the Bible, and I'm going to change it to renovation because it's the same idea. I think Jesus will be okay with that. This is divine instruction. This is the year of mercy. Jesus said, when you become a Christian, it starts right here. I can't build on anything until we start here. That when you became a Christ follower, something unique happened. The Spirit of God came inside you and began to renovate you, change you. And so Jesus stands up in John 7, this glorious passage, and says, on the last and greatest day of the festival, Jesus stood and said in a loud voice, let anyone who is thirsty come to me and drink, and whoever believes in me, as Scripture has said, rivers of living water will flow within them. By this he meant the Spirit, whom those who believed in him were later to receive. Up to that time, the Spirit had not been given, since Jesus had not been glorified. So while Jesus was on planet Earth, he was limited to time and space. It was a self-limitation, nevertheless. When he went to the Father, then the Spirit of God could come into the heart and the mind and the lives of every believer. And so Jesus told the woman at the well in John 4, he said, everyone who drinks this water, the water you're getting from this well, will be thirsty again. But I tell you that whoever drinks the water I give them will never thirst. Indeed, the water I give them will become a spring of water, welling up to eternal life, eternal living. Now, stay with me. Jesus taught, and I'm trying to get into your head here so that you'll understand what you should be feeling and how it will line up and then how you will live your life. Jesus said that when you become a Christ follower, when you say yes to Jesus, that this transformation that has already begun, it starts to well up within you. And the old King James translates the word kurios to the center, the core, everything inside, that place that's the essential you down deep inside, that place that gets tied up in knots when you're anxious, that place that get scared to death when you're afraid of something, or the place that makes your temples throb when you're really angry. That place down deep inside, the real essential you, that place out of your belly will flow living water. And Jesus is saying right down in your gut, right down in the essential you, you'll start to flow with energy and hope and love and power and purpose and fulfillment. All those things, there's this renovation that will start to occur. And it occurs in everyone. And what was once dead will begin to live. Again, the Bible refers to that process as regeneration, not the word, but the activity, renovation. And how good is it? Listen now. The Bible says, Jesus said, it's so good. It's such a good thing when you understand it, that there were people who, when they get it, they will sell everything they have to get it. They will leave everything behind to pursue it. And when they find it, they will treasure it for all of eternity. To what can I compare this living water? It's like the lotto ticket that finally pays off. It's like getting an envelope with Ed McMahon's picture on the front that says you may have already won $8 million. And you open it up and you discover

0: However, I've actually won $8 million. You know, to what can we compare this living water in the kingdom? It's like a man named Jed, a poor mountaineer who barely kept his family fed. And then one day he was shooting at some food and up from the ground came a bubbling crude. That's what it's like. But what exactly is this living water? Well, he says in verse 39, by this he meant the Spirit, whom those who believed in him were later to receive. Up to that time, the Spirit had not been given since Jesus had not yet been glorified. So renovation, when you become a Christ follower, renovation is the Spirit of God coming on the inside of you to transform you. Now, here's what you're going to be doing right now. I know, especially those who've been Christians for a long time, you say, okay, Jeff, I got it, but how does it work? Because I got to tell you, if the Spirit of God is in me, he's been preoccupied. Because I don't see a lot of change. The living water, if it's in me, it's stagnant. I don't feel the flow. And my advice to you is, one, slow down first. I can't do everything in one sermon. The thing we need to do this weekend is simply say three things. Number one, renovation is possible. And don't you think it's sorely needed? Don't you think we need this? We need transformation from the inside out so that we no longer segment faith and life, so that we're actually living out what we say we believe. And we start to understand what it is, that the body of doctrine of belief that Jesus taught. I'm just finishing this book called Shake Hands with the Devil. It's written by Romeo Dallaire, who was the force commander of the UN assistance mission to Rwanda from 1993 to 1994. He was sent to oversee the transitional government between the two fighting factions, the Hutus and the Tutsis. And it was an exciting job and assignment for him. But as you read the book, that's some 500 pages, as he takes you through the entire step, he was there a couple of months in Rwanda before he realized that the Hutus had been orchestrating a genocide long before he got there. And they were just mouthing the right words, but down deep inside, they were planning to exterminate 1 million Tutsis in 90 days. He said the things he saw were so evil that it's still with him. It took him 20 years after the event to write the book, that he still sees things in his dreams and in his vision, that churches were safe havens for people to be able to come into. They had always been that way in Africa. And the priest would stand and guard the door. And if you were in a church, you were protected. But the Hutu militia, the young militia who had been trained with machetes, burst through the church doors, would slay the priest and the nuns, and then systematically, one by one, slice up the Tutsis. After these events, at one point, somebody asked him, do you believe in God? After all these things that you've seen, do you believe in God? He said, absolutely, because I've shaken hands with the devil. The thing about evil is that you begin to understand that if evil is real, so is good. And when you see the contrast, you run to it. Now, here's the point. And I know this sounds like a transition that is troubling, but I'm really concerned about my country. I'm proud to be an American. You know that. I bleed red, white, and blue. But I never thought that corruption would come to America to the degree that it's in our country right now. I never thought it would happen. I thought that only happened in other places. Where are the truth tellers of our nation? Where are the great leaders who will not simply tell you and me what they think we want to hear to get our vote, but will actually tell us what it is they truly think and what they truly believe? Where are the leaders who actually care about the nation? That they don't just care about money and power and position, they actually care and want our nation to do well, who are thinking about generations not only in the present, but those who are to come. Where are those leaders who will pass legislation that brings prosperity back to our country? Where are they? Where are the selfless, sacrificial, sacred attitudes of the past? Where are they? I'm concerned.
1: 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Thanks for joining us. Next time, we'll bring you the rest of this message from Pastor Jeff.
0: The problem is we are poor renovators. We're just not cut out for renovation. Because we think it happens from the outside in. And all that does all of our lives. Let me say how Jesus said it in Luke 6. And we're going to go deeper into these passages in the weeks to come. No good tree bears bad fruit, he says. And for years I read that and I'm like, what?
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0: Brooke Franson with her song Psalm 42, some New Zealand music right there. And we are celebrating New Zealand Music Month right now on Rima, and I did have a kōrero with her last night. So if you missed the interview, you can listen back to it on the webpage at rima.co.nz under the Drive Show page. Still to come, 15 minutes in the Word with Joyce Meyer. That's on the way for you after these messages.
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13: Welcome to 15 Minutes in the Word with New York Times bestselling author Joyce Meyer. On today's program, Joyce will be teaching from her series, What is Love? In our world today, we hear the word love used so freely. We love food or we love pets. But what is real love? Joyce helps answer this question as we learn from the Bible what real love is. We'll also be encouraged to put love into action, especially with those people in our lives who may be difficult to show love to. God's love never fails, and because He loves us, we can choose to love others. Now, here's Joyce with today's teaching.
14: Romans 5:5, and hope does not put us to shame, because God's love has been poured out into our hearts through the Holy Spirit, who's been given to us. So we have love in us. It's a fruit of the Spirit that comes into us when we're born again, but it comes as a seed. You know, you have muscles. You may not look like it, but you got them. Maybe nobody can see them, but they're there. And the only way anybody is ever going to see them is if you exercise them. Well, love is not going to grow if you don't exercise it. Kindness won't grow if you don't exercise it. Humility won't grow if you don't exercise it. And so the more we do what God asks us to do, you know, the Bible says knowledge puffeth up. I know you can open that Bible, and if you're like me, you got a lot of stuff underlined. Well, that don't mean we know anything. And aren't we proud when the pastor says, I'm going to preach on 1 Corinthians 13 today, and you open your Bible, you got the whole thing underlined and highlighted in yellow. And don't you secretly hope the person sitting next to you notices how spiritual you are? We do. You can color in your whole Bible. I can give you a box of crayons, and you can sit there and color in your whole Bible all weekend, and that doesn't mean you know anything. How do you know when you know something? When you're doing it. Only when you're doing it. I know the power of forgiveness when I'm doing it. I know the power of prayer when I pray about things instead of worrying about them. I know the power of giving when I give. Joshua 1:8, way over in the very beginning of the Old Testament, says, meditate on the word of God day and night that you might observe and do according to all that's written therein. For then you shall deal wisely, make your way prosperous, and have success. But see, we want to have the prosperity and success and skip the doing. And you can't do that. We're partners with God, and God has made 7,000 promises to us in the Word of God, but there is something for us to do. I marvel at the fact that when Jesus went to raise Lazarus from the dead, he told the people to roll away the stone. Now, let me ask you, if you're getting ready to raise a dead man, why would you need people to roll away the stone? Why not just blow that baby out of there? Because they had to use their faith. See, God only moves through our faith. The devil moves through our fear, and God moves through our faith. And faith is a force on the inside of us, but it must be activated. And the way we activate it is through praying, through saying, and through doing. When I say I trust God, I'm releasing my faith. When I pray instead of worrying, I'm releasing my faith. And when I go roll away the stone because God said to, I'm releasing my faith. We have to start doing what God tells us to do. Well, it's just so hard. It's just so hard. No, being disobedient is hard because then your life is a mess. Come on, I've been at this 45 years. I've tried it every way that you can try it. And the only way that you're going to end up with what God wants you to have is to do what he tells you to do. All right, 1 Corinthians 13, 4 through 8. Love endures long and is patient and kind. Love never is envious nor boils over with jealousy. It is not boastful or vainglorious. It does not display itself haughtily. It is not conceited, arrogant, and inflated with pride. It is not rude and unmannerly, does not act unbecomingly. Love, God's love in us, does not insist on its own rights or its own way, for it is not self-seeking. It is not touchy. are fretful, are resentful. It takes no account of the evil done to it. It pays no attention to a suffered wrong. It does not rejoice at injustice and unrighteousness. Love bears up under anything and everything that comes, is ever ready to believe the best of every person. Its hopes are fadeless under all circumstances and endures everything without weakening. Love never fails. Now that's good. We just read all the stuff about love. But now we're going to have to spend the weekend taking it apart. Because these are the things that love is seen through. Love is seen through being patient with somebody else's weakness. They feel loved when instead of making them feel stupid, the new clerk at the grocery store, she's nervous, it's her first day. This was me 45 years ago. Come through, got my big rhinestone Jesus pin on. Any of you ever have one of those? Those were big and mighty, big rhinestone Jesus pin. And of course, I was in a hurry because I needed to get home and pray. And so she's getting, there's no price on this item, and she's getting all mixed up, and she runs out of tape in her register, and she's a nervous wreck, and, you know, here I am. Now that is not love. Because that is not patient. And that is what makes people not like Christians. Because I had my Jesus pin, but I was making her feel awful. Now love, you don't have to wear the pin. Love is to say, don't worry about it. Just take your time. You're doing good. We've all been new at things. You're going to do great. And then it's to pray for her when you leave. You pray for her that she'll do good at that job, that she'll learn quickly. Quickly. We were in a restaurant one night after I had done a conference, and I was tired. I'd done four or five sessions. I used to be like a nutcase and probably prayed for everybody in the building. And we went out to eat, and we made a reservation, and then when we got there, they told us they didn't take reservations. It's like, well, why did you take ours if you don't take reservations? So we had to wait 45 minutes to get a table, and there was a whole bunch of people with us. We had probably 12 people with us, so we had this big table. And this girl comes and takes our order, and she seemed a little nervous, but she took the order, and we gave her drink orders. And so she comes back with this big tray. And there wasn't much room between the table and the wall. And she dumped the whole thing on Dave. Coke, water, iced tea, all down his suit. He was so kind. He said, it's not a problem. Don't worry about it. She went off crying. She came back and her eyes were all red. Dave went and got the manager and said, I don't want her to get in trouble. It wasn't her fault. It's too crowded in here. She looked across the table at me and she said, I know who you are, and I was so nervous because I was waiting on you. And I thought, oh, thank you, Jesus. Thank you, thank you, thank you, thank you. Thank you, Jesus, that I didn't act like an idiot. See, God told me, don't ever forget, Joyce Meyer, that however many people you can help, that's exactly how many you can hurt. That's why you don't need to be up here if you're not going to live the life. And that doesn't mean I don't make mistakes. But I'm talking about this nonsense of living a double life. preaching to people and then not doing what you tell them. Henry Drummond wrote a book called The Greatest Thing in the World. And it's only about that thick. And I want to encourage you to get a copy of that book. You can order it online. I've got a real old copy. It was written in the 1800s, and this one looks like it might have come from there. But I just bought several new copies. I wanted to give all my kids one, and I gave Dave one. And man, he has got some one-liners in there. They're just wonderful. And here's one of the things that he said. He says, it is better not to live than to live and not love. Wow. So, that's page one. I did an extra message all day. I worked all day yesterday, and I did an extra message because I thought I wouldn't have enough stuff. I'm so funny. Jesus said, John 13, 34 and 35, one new commandment I give unto you. One. Love one another as I have loved you. By this shall all men know that you are my disciples. He said, in this one commandment, you fulfill all the law and all the prophets. And they had thousands of laws in the Old Testament. He said, all you got to do is love.
15: 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It's encouraging to know that wherever we are, when we believe in God, His love is also with us. How can we begin sharing God's love, even in difficult relationships? We can start with a simple act of kindness or take the first step towards forgiveness. It may not be easy, and it will take practice to keep putting love into action, but we can learn through continued prayer, study, and being willing for God to show us who needs His love. When we have true love, God's love flowing through us, we'll see just how powerful it is at changing people's hearts. Thank you for listening to 15 Minutes in the Word with Joyce.
0: How good was that? 15 Minutes in the Word with Joyce Meyer, continuing the topic, what is love? You're listening to Rema. It's The Drive Show with Kat. Thanks for tuning in. Now, after 3 o'clock, I want to talk about the people that played a part in your testimony. And feel free to give that person a shout out, whether it was someone who prayed for you, invited you to church or youth group, or even shared their own story of faith with you that really encouraged you to seek God in your situation. Get in touch with me and tell me your story, 8168 with the keyword Rema, or call through after 3-0508-474-362. Before we get to all that, here's CC Winans. This is That's My King.

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1: In this update, the government's pumping more money into customs for equipment and overseas offices. Customs Minister Casey Costello's announced $70 million extra funding over the next 4 years, coming from government pockets and levies. It includes another four customs postings in the Pacific, South America and the Middle East, on top of 11 current positions. Costello says the postings provide valuable intelligence.
2: They support the intelligence sharing and joint operations which can stop illicit goods offshore or warn us that criminal consignments are coming to New Zealand.
1: St John is highlighting the benefits of technology upgrades, which are part of a $35 million funding boost in this year's budget. The money, spread over 4 years, will help establish two Auckland ambulance hubs, increase staff training, enable extra welfare checks and a new electronic patient record system. Deputy Chief Executive Dan Ose says right now they're running a clunky, decade-old system that can see paramedics spending more than an hour on paperwork after a job.
3: That's time that I'm not on the road. So investment in this and a smarter system giving us better access to information is good, but getting me out on the road quicker is better.
1: Multiple fire crews are battling a fire in a high-rise building in central Auckland. Photos from the scenes show bright orange flames spilling out of a window high in the Doubletree Hotel building on Albert Street. Police have blocked off Victoria Street from near Queen Street to the Sky Tower. New figures reveal a stark difference between salaries at public schools versus charter schools. Modelling from the Charter School Agency shows charter schools are cheaper to open than the same size state schools. Average salaries would cost an estimated $360,000 at a state primary school, compared to $190,000 at a charter school. Associate Education Minister David Seymour says charter school salaries are flexible.
4: At a charter school, you have a relationship more like most people's employment. You can get paid at a union rate, but a lot of people have their own agreements.
1: The Foreign Minister says Kiwi activists deported from Israel are getting consular assistance. He's joined condemnation of a far-right Israeli politician who published video showing himself taunting members of the Gaza flotilla intercepted by Israel. It's now begun deporting the detainees. Winston Peter says despite being told not to go, New Zealanders are receiving support. A fresh wave of threatening emails believed to originate from overseas are targeting educational and public facilities across Auckland. Detective Inspector Glenn Baldwin says indications are the threats aren't genuine, but they've launched an investigation. To sport. New Zealand Warriors halfback Tanner Boyd is vowing to leave no stone unturned in his recovery from a season-ending knee injury. The Aussies extended his Warriors contract until the end of the 2029 season. Boyd addressed his teammates about his new deal.
5: I'm going to do everything I can to get back and repay this club and you boys for everything you've done for me. So that'll be in the front of my mind through this rehab.
1: Young Wellington Phoenix forward Pierre Vlok will be rested for the Football Ferns matches against Haiti and Morocco in Spain next month. The 17-year-old featured in last weekend's A-League Grand Final. But Vlok has been nursing an ankle injury and isn't included in the New Zealand squad for their first matches since qualifying for next year's World Cup. That is News and Sport. I'm Raylene Ramsey.
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7: Ahi Ahi Marie, taking a look at the short forecast for the country for Northland, Auckland, Coromandel and Bay of Plenty, cloudy periods and isolated showers, but dry for Auckland City today. Waikato to Wellington, including the central high country, also Gisborne, Hawke's Bay and Wairarapa, mainly fine. Isolated showers developing for a time tomorrow about Kapiti Coast, Wellington and Wairarapa. Marlborough and Nelson, cloudy periods and isolated showers, especially about the ranges. Bullagray and Westland, mostly cloudy with scattered showers, but rain in Grey and Northern Westland. Possibly heavy for a time today, but becoming mainly fine tomorrow. Canterbury, cloudy at times with the odd shower inland today. patchy drizzle about the foothills tomorrow night. And for Otago, Southland and Fiordland, mainly fine. A few showers developing in Fiordland and coastal Southland tonight, spreading to Clutha and inland Southland for a time tomorrow.
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7: Ahi Marie, no mai, haere mai ki te reo, erarangi o Rima. Good afternoon and welcome to The Drive Show with Kat on Rima. Thank you so much for tuning in. It's coming up 3:05 on your Friday and I had a wonderful start to the day this morning. I went for my first run with my dog Pepper after being away for 2 weeks and then taking an extra week off. So she really enjoyed it, but it was kind of hard. Good to get some fresh air though. And I took our baby chickens outside for some time in the sunshine. And they were nibbling on our kale plants, having the time of their lives. They're getting so much bigger. Pretty soon we're going to have to put them in the pen with the other hens. I also got to do some housework. And now I get to spend time with you. So thanks for your company. I'm feeling very grateful. And I'm also loving the fact that it's Friday, which means that the Kids Takeover is on the way this hour. Looking forward to having young people hijack the radio studio just before 4:00. Plus, I want to hear from you in the next half hour. Who played a part in your testimony? Was there someone that you'd like to thank on air, give them a shout out, that invited you to church, prayed for you? Get in touch, 8168 with the keyword Rima. Let's talk about that in two songs' time after this by Zach Williams and Ben Fuller. This is Wait For Me.

0: praise.
1: Hallelujah. If Not for Your Love by Aidan King on Rema. 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It is 3:13 on a Friday afternoon. It's great to have you tuning in. And I want to talk about the people that played a part in your testimony. 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You see, you never underestimate the power of an invitation. Maybe someone invited you to church. Perhaps someone prayed for you when you were going through a tough time before you had a relationship with God. It's incredible what happens when we have these people that play that part in our lives. And I have so many people to thank, but I'm going to start with one person called Joe. Now, Joe was a singer in the band that I was in Dunedin. And a little bit of the story goes like this. I had grown up in a Christian family, but we'd moved countries a lot, lived overseas, and we'd never been planted in a church solidly. I had tried my hand at youth and primal, and then when I went to university, I walked away from God. I thought, I can't do this. I can't be perfect. It's too hard. I'm going to march in the opposite direction. And that was a terrible idea. And meanwhile, I found myself singing in a band. And in this particular band, there was a singer who was helping me learn all the songs, basically so that I could take her job. And her name was Jo, and she was such an incredible person and a Christian. And I actually thought she was a little bit loopy, a little bit of a crazy Christian, because she would pray before our gigs and she would sing worship songs on the way to gigs. And she'd be like, Lord, just bless this wedding couple. Pray that they have a good time. Pray that everyone gets home safely. And I thought, girl, do you have your eyes open when you're driving the car? Because she would pick me up and drive me to gigs. But what's really incredible about this is she was praying for me in that season. And she actually invited me to church before I left New Zealand to go over to the UK. And I actually went along. I mean, I said no many, many times before I actually went along. But that was the start of the journey of me coming back to Jesus. And I am so grateful for her example and for her continued invitation. And I was reminded of this over the weekend, because sometimes you invite people to church and they say no, and you can be discouraged and then you don't invite them again. But we should never underestimate the power of an invitation and that eagerness to have people coming. Keep inviting people, even if they say no. Keep inviting them. Keep reminding them that you would love to see them there, that you would love to see them in the house of God, because Jesus loves them and wants them to be a part of it and wants them to have that same joy and hope that you have. So share your story. Who was involved with your testimony? Who played a part in helping you get your relationship with God? Get in touch now, 0508 474 362. I'd love to hear from you. Who played a part in your testimony?
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7: By the grace of God, I am what I am. 1 Corinthians chapter 15 and verse 10. Who are you? A simple question that can be so challenging to answer. To know who you are and what you stand for, to be aware of how you're perceived by others and how you present yourself to the world, is one of the most important aspects of a well-lived life. This could be called your personal brand. 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You may take your deliverables for granted, but consider writing down your own personal mission statement. What is your purpose? What are you about? What is your vision? Does your life truly reflect what's important to you and how you want others to see you? So often we live our lives based on what those around us think we should be or do. We follow the path we've seen others take or pursue what others define as success. As a result, we may find ourselves frustrated, angry, or disappointed in life. Have you heard this quote about business professionals who climbed to the top of the corporate ladder only to find out that it was leaning against the wrong building? They were so busy keeping up with what they thought they were supposed to be doing that they never stopped to ask themselves what they actually wanted to do. Be like Paul. Know who you are. Honor your personal brand and say, by the grace of God, I am what I am. 1 Corinthians chapter 15 and verse 10.
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You're listening to The Drive Show with Kat. It's 3:27 p.m. on a Friday afternoon. Really powerful lyrics there. You take all the enemy meant to destroy me and turn it to glory. You make beautiful endings to every story. You turn it to glory and I'll turn it to praise. I'm going to say an amen to that because that is the story of my life. My life was going awry, astray, and then I met the Lord and He is just turning my life into a testimony of His faithfulness. And there are people that He used along the way that I have to thank. And another person comes to mind, and that was my beautiful late step-grandmother, Jean, who used to pray for me all the time and pray for my family when she thought things were wayward, and a lot of the times they were. She was a devoted Sally, part of the Salvation Army, and she would pray for me. She would pray for my parents who were constantly in conflict. And I saw her as a really faithful example, even when I was not interested in going to church. But I'm so grateful for the prayers that she prayed. So I want to hear from you. Who played a part in your testimony? Was it through prayer, an invitation to church, youth group, or even someone's home for dinner? Or perhaps someone shared their testimony of what God did in their life with you, and that encouraged you to seek out Jesus on your own? I'd love to hear your story. You can call through 0508 for Rima. Now, I want to say thank you to Dave, who sent a message through. He said, a young Christian student met me in February 1974. He didn't preach to me, didn't tell me I wasn't a Christian. All he did that year was ask me how I was doing. I became a Christian alone in my bedroom in November that year. Years later, he reluctantly told me he and his cell group were praying for me every week. Praying works. God did in an instant what no human could do in a lifetime. That's such a cool testimony. Dave, thank you for sharing that. Prayer does work. I love that. Well, maybe you have a testimony like Dave. Love for you to get in touch. And also, Dave, love to hear from you the name of that person, you see, because these people play a role in, sometimes you don't even know the kind of impact just a kind word, checking in with someone, an invitation or a prayer can have on someone's life. So get in touch and share your stories. Give that person a shout out, 0508 474 362. Who played a part in your faith journey? Here's Matt Redman. This is Son of Suffering on Rema.

0: Brit Nicole on Rima. Set the world on fire. You're listening to The Drive Show with Kat. It is 3:37 on your Friday afternoon. And I'd love to hear from you. Who played a role in your testimony? Who prayed for you? Who was that person that shared about God and got you curious about a relationship with Jesus? Because God uses people to have an impact on us. He uses his people to plant seeds. He uses his people to water seeds. And then he ultimately is the great harvester of souls. But isn't it cool to thank those people and remember those people that played a part and then take that example and be that person that extends those invitations to others to come along to church, to come around to your house for dinner, or to come to a connect group, whatever that looks like. Jessica has got in touch and she said, my pastor played a massive part in my testimony. She prayed for healing and strength in my legs. I have a neuromuscular condition with no known cure. I went away feeling conflicted and not really believing that God could heal something with no cure. But even amongst that, God still chose to heal. My condition should be getting worse, not better. That's so cool, Jessica. Praise God for that. That's so cool. And then someone else got in touch on the text machine and their name is Brigitte and said that I can only speak about the ones that I know about. And that's so cool because there are a lot of people that pray for you and you might not actually know that they're doing that. And so she's mentioned a few people, but this is quite interesting. She said, to my lawnmower man who was willing to discuss spirituality with me, to the woman that offered prayer on Facebook. So we're not friends in real life, but she offered prayer on Facebook. And for the Christian friend whose faith never failed and who occasionally would pray for me and was willing to talk about faith with me. And then she also said to Russell Brand and Jordan Peterson, who talked openly about their faith, they played a part. She said many came before the one that clinched the deal, and that was the Facebook friend. That's cool that God can use a Facebook friend to help bring someone to Christ. In fact, I do remember that one of my friends who now comes to my church put up on her Facebook wall a few years back, can anyone recommend a church? And I actually recommend she come along to my one, and the rest is history. So never underestimate the power of an invitation, whether that's in person or even using the likes of Facebook. We can use Facebook and social media for good, can't we? Well, I'd love to hear from you about the person that played a part in your testimony. So keep your stories coming on through. You can add them to the Facebook post. There's a post up on Rima's Facebook page and there's a link to our Facebook wall at rima.co.nz.
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1: Amen to that. Matthew West with Good on Rima. You're listening to The Drive Show with Kat. It's 4:15 on a Friday. And I love that line. I'm not loved because I'm worthy. I'm loved because you're good. That's right. Jesus is the one who is worthy. He is good. And because of that, we're loved. So cool. And that's the message of the gospel. Now, I came across an incredible story about a scientist who used to be an atheist. Now, he's a former Harvard physicist. His name is Michael Gillen, and he has produced a groundbreaking 80-minute documentary titled The Invisible Everywhere, Believing is Seeing. Now, he claims that his past atheism held him back from understanding God and God's design, but now he is on a mission to share his faith. Now, he made this movie, The Invisible Everywhere, Believing is Seeing, using consumer-grade AI tools and his home computer to put the whole film together. And he describes it as a powerful quest to explore the reality of God. Now, Mr. Gillen has PhDs in physics, math, and astronomy, and calls himself a scientific monk, a quintessential pinhead. I don't know what that means, and I don't know about any of those PhDs. Honestly, maths is so beyond me, but I think this is quite incredible. And there'll be people out there that come from similar fields who will completely understand where this guy's coming from. His credentials actually led him to embrace an atheist worldview before he came to Christ. And it's reported he said that he has made this film and it's meant to glorify the Lord and bring attention to eternal subject matter. And in this movie, he says he provides evidence that the God of the Bible is a powerful reality. And it also tells the story of his personal journey from atheism to believing in God. That is something to celebrate. So it's called The Invisible Everywhere, Believing is Seeing. And if you want to check it out, you can actually go online to the Theatre Lobby, I believe, or his website, michaelgillen.com, and check it out. Maybe you want to share it with someone who also has a PhD in physics, maths, and astronomy and calls himself an atheist. But that is pretty cool that this man has turned his life around.
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0: It is Rima. You're listening to The Drive Show with Kat, and it's time for another Kids Takeover. This is where I invite young people to hijack the radio studio and host the show themselves. So I invite back to the show Mia McCormack and Lily McCormack. Kia ora, guys. Welcome, welcome.
1: Good afternoon. Today's topic is going to be, what is your favourite Bible story and why? Lily, what's your favourite Bible story?
2: Mine is the Good Samaritan. A man, impeccably Jewish, is travelling from Jerusalem to Jericho, where he is attacked by robbers, beaten, stripped, and left half dead. A Jewish priest and later a Levite, both religious figures, see the man but avoid him passing on the other side of the road. A Samaritan, a group of despised by Jews at the time, come upon the man, despite the intensity and animosity between their people. The Samaritan is moved with compassion. The Samaritan cleans and bandages the man's wounds, puts him on his own animal, brings him to an inn and pays for his care, promising to cover any extra expenses. This is my favourite story because the Samaritan shows love, kindness, and also it shows to never judge a book by its cover.
3: I think what was good about the story was that you should never judge people because you guys have differences. You should always be kind to one another. And I think that Jesus teaches through that story that you should always look what's in the heart, not what's on the outside. And I think that the Jewish rabbi, despite being a holy person, didn't do what was right, and that the Samaritan actually spoke through Jesus' values and showed them what the right thing is to do. My story, my favorite Bible story, is Jonah and the big fish. I'm just going to tell it really quickly so that you understand. Basically, Jonah gets told by God to go to Nineveh to teach the Ninevites about God because they have been sinning. Jonah is scared of the Ninevites and says he won't go. So he runs away on a boat. And while he's on the boat, there's a large storm. The crewmates and people on the boat try to figure out why this is happening and find out that Jonah is the reason because God is angry at him. They throw Jonah overboard, which instantly calms the storm, and he's swallowed by a big fish. He's then inside the big fish for 3 days and three nights and then is vomited back out onto the land. God gives Jonah another chance, being graceful, and says, go to Nineveh to teach the Ninevites about me. He then goes, intimidated by God, and teaches the Ninevites about God, and they stop sinning. Later, Jonah becomes jealous of the Ninevites because despite everything that happened and what they did, God still gave them a second chance, and he thinks this is unfair.
2: Why do you like the story of Jonah, Mia?
3: I really like this story because it shows that God is a God who always gives second chances, and he shows you how to lead down the right path even when you think your own opinion is right, and he guides you the right way. And he made sure that Jonah had trust in him so he could speak through Jonah to the Ninevites and give everyone a second chance.
2: Like Mia, I love how God gave Jonah a second chance. But my thought is, what's crazy is that he got swallowed by a whale. Imagine what he smelt like after that. 3 days in a whale stomach. Blech.
3: No wonder the Ninevites listened to him. You could have smelt him from a mile away.
0: Hey, thanks, girls, for joining me for another Kids Takeover.
2: Bye.

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1: In this update, a $70 million customs funding announcement from next week's budget to combat growing organised crime in the Pacific. Domestically, the money will go into staffing and equipment upgrades. Offshore, four extra staff will be posted to the Pacific, South America, the Middle East and Europe. Customs Minister Casey Costello says New Zealand's being targeted as a transit hub for crime.
2: Customs officers are facing increasingly complex, challenging environments. We want them to be safe and to have the skills and training to deal with these sorts of situations.
1: A Central Auckland boarding house landlord has to pay a hefty fine for putting tenants at risk. Beach Road Properties Limited has been ordered to pay $45,000 following an investigation by the Tenancy Compliance and Investigations team. It's part of a nationwide initiative to inspect similar boarding houses after the fatal Loafers Lodge fire in 2023. Joey Dwyer has more.
3: The probe found residents have been living in cold rooms and were signing agreements with unlawful clauses, and the landlord intentionally failed to comply with an improvement notice. The landlord must also pay back all outstanding bond money after taking too much from tenants and failing to lodge them with tenancy services.
1: David Seymour is questioning why anyone would oppose charter schools, which give kids another choice. The Associate Education Minister's released figures showing charter establishments cost the taxpayer less than same-size state schools. Charter facilities are built by the operator rather than the state. Seymour says students at them deserve an education that works for them.
4: These children are New Zealand citizens, their parents are taxpayers, they have a right to take their share of the education budget to a school that will suit them.
1: A poll shows support for the idea of enrolling kids in KiwiSaver at birth. New Zealand First proposing mandating enrolling newborns for the superannuation savings scheme with an automatic $1,000 government contribution. Polling conducted by Talbot Mills in March, before that policy was announced, shows widespread backing. It was strongly supported by 36% of respondents and somewhat supported by 40%. Fire and Emergency are working to figure out what set off a fire on the 19th floor of a Central Auckland hotel under construction. Crews were called to Doubletree by Hilton on Albert Street about 20 past two, with flames visible out the window. City Assistant District Commander Dave Woon says the blaze is now out with everyone accounted for.
5: We are ventilating and going through salvage at the moment. That means we're trying to clean up the place as much as we can.
1: To sport. A chance to remind the Chiefs of what they once had remains a motivating factor for Crusaders first five Rivers Rehana. He'll go up against his former side tonight for the first time since steering the Crusaders to a Super Rugby Pacific final triumph over the Chiefs last year. Rehana says while it's an important match in the context of the season, it's one he's desperate to get up for.
6: On a personal level, yeah, like definitely. I know all of those boys, so it'd be good to get one back over them.
1: The New York Knicks have beaten the visiting Cleveland Cavaliers 109-93 to go 2-0 up in their best of seven NBA Eastern Conference Finals series. That is news and sport. I'm Raylene Ramsey.
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8: Ahi Ahi Marie, taking a look at the short forecast for the country for Northland, Auckland, Coromandel and Bay of Plenty, cloudy periods and isolated showers, but dry for Auckland City today. Waikato to Wellington, including the Central High Country, also Gisborne, Hawke's Bay and Wairarapa, mainly fine. Isolated showers developing for a time tomorrow about Kapiti Coast, Wellington and Wairarapa. Marlborough and Nelson, cloudy periods and isolated showers, especially about the ranges. Bullagray and Westland, mostly cloudy with scattered showers, but rain in Grey and Northern Westland. Possibly heavy for a time today, but becoming mainly fine tomorrow. Canterbury, cloudy at times with the odd shower inland today. Patchy drizzle about the foothills tomorrow night. And for Otago, Southland and Fiordland, mainly fine. A few showers developing in Fiordland and coastal Southland tonight, spreading to Clutha and inland Southland for a time tomorrow.
0: From the Bible.
9: 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And if you have not been trustworthy with someone else's property, who will give you property of your own? No one can serve two masters. Either you'll hate the one and love the other, or you'll be devoted to the one and despise the other. You cannot serve both God and money.
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8: 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You're listening to The Drive Show with Kat. Thanks for tuning in. It's 4:05 on your Friday afternoon. And I just saw a birthday announcement this week. Did you know that Cher turned 80? Wow. Do you believe that she turned 80? I can't believe it. She's looking very well preserved. You know, I was feeling a bit old turning another decade, but after seeing recent footage of her up on stage, and of course remembering countless biblical examples of God doing miracles through those considered really old, I thought, hey, you know what? I'm just getting started. And God is doing something new in each of us every day. It's actually really exciting, and we have a lot to be thankful for. Speaking of thankfulness, coming up this hour, I am excited and grateful that I'll be joined by Michael Garvey from Foodprint again to help sort out what's for dinner tonight. Also on the way, a really good news story. And speaking of thankfulness, in the next quarter hour, I'll be having New Zealand's most thankful man join me on the show, Ferg Turnbull, the man behind the Thankfulness Project. That's on the way. After these songs, Toby Mac's God Did It, and this one from We Are Messengers, Faith, Hope, and Love on Rhema.

0: Toby Mac, God Did It, featuring Jamie McDonald on Rima. You're listening to The Drive Show with Kat. 13 past four on a Friday, and I am 324 days into 365 days of gratitude. And this was inspired after a conversation with Ferg Turnbull, who is behind Thankfulness Week. And he actually joins me today to talk about something very special that's coming up on the 22nd of June. Good afternoon, Ferg. Thank you for joining me.
1: Thanks for having me, Kat. Good afternoon, everybody. Happy Friday.
0: Happy Friday. So you have got something in store, a New Zealand moment of thankfulness, and we're going to talk about this. So how did this idea come to be?
1: Yeah, well, every year for the past 8 years, this will be the eighth year, we do a Thankfulness Week where it's a prompt for people to stop and think about what they're thankful for, hopefully start a new habit. And this year I thought, you know, rather than just put advertising out across the week, let's funnel it into one moment around 8 a.m. on the morning of the 22nd of June. And hopefully that way everyone will have an opportunity to see a message around thankfulness and be prompted to do that, and that we would be able to have a moment as a country, a national moment of thankfulness.
0: I mean, it's contagious, isn't it? When you see someone that's buzzing with gratitude, you're like, oh, wow, I'm so grateful I got to be in the room with you. And then next minute you're starting to think about the things that are good in your life. And it's something that God actually calls us to do. Like, there is a scriptural basis for this, isn't there?
1: Oh, so much. You know, it's such a key. There are so many great scriptures that talk about thankfulness being right in there next to prayer, and as a great way for us to start the day and enter into his presence. So it's definitely pretty awesome.
0: So what inspired you to create this moment, and what are you hoping to see in this moment coming up on the 22nd of June?
1: Yeah, I think the thing that inspired me to do it is just that there's lots of news at the moment, you know, overseas, lots of things to focus on. And in this week of the year where it's a bit cold, it's a bit dark, I just thought, wouldn't it be great if we could all just stop and have a pause? And, you know, you spoke about being in the room with someone before. You know, when you start a day and you're a bit grumpy and there can be ripples that go out from that can affect other people. Well, this is kind of flipping that on its head and saying, imagine if everybody in their day started with a thankful thought or a couple of thankful thoughts or expressing thankfulness and gratitude. Imagine the ripples that would go out in that day. It could change New Zealand for the day and be this really great moment for New Zealand.
0: Absolutely. And I hate to say this, but I was doing an interview just the other day on how New Zealand has horrific statistics around youth suicide and mental well-being and bullying amongst young people. And really, for a country that is so beautiful and so far removed from strife in, let's say, the Middle East and Ukraine, and has great social welfare and like a great number of Christian churches doing wonderful things in the charity space to help people get on their feet, we really should not be a nation that's known for that.
1: Yeah, and I really hope for this this thought of we don't know how lucky we are to be reversed to we do know how lucky we are. Mm. And, you know, for people that are struggling, that are doing it tough, when you stop and you think about what you have, not comparatively to someone else, but let's just say your own body, if you were to insure different parts of your body, it would be worth millions and millions of dollars. So that means your body is actually worth millions and millions of dollars. And when we stop and we pause and we go, well, I've actually got so many great things around us, as well as this awesome country with its great healthcare and all of these and the beautiful scenery, then it starts making you go, hey, this world's actually a great place and it's full of opportunity and I'm going to go after it. And so that's really what thankfulness does. It just flips that mindset and empowers you by looking at the amazing things that we have.
0: Absolutely. Let's put on those rose-tinted glasses, because the life is better when you're wearing those lenses. Well, let's talk about this moment just quickly as we wrap up. What would you like to see happen in this moment, and how can people get involved?
1: Yeah, what I would love to see is as many people as possible posting or writing what they're thankful for or calling someone, just putting it out there, hopefully to flood and take over social media for that time around 8 a.m. on that morning with, I'm thankful for this, what are you thankful for? So I'm just encouraging people to jump on board, to try and create a groundswell movement where it becomes larger than me or you asking. People just start doing it. So that's what I'm really hoping for. And I think if you set a reminder for 8 a.m. on the 22nd of June in the morning, and post something you're thankful for, let someone know, then you would be being an awesome part of that and letting other people know. And so, yeah, that's what I'm hoping for. It's as simple as that.
0: It's simple and it's doable. So let's get on board. Let's join the New Zealand Moment of Thankfulness, 8 a.m. on June the 22nd. Set your alarm clocks. And if you need some inspiration on what to be thankful for, you can actually go to the website begreat.co.nz and tell your friends about this as well. But thank you so much, Ferg, for joining me on the show.
1: Thank you, Kat. Thanks, everyone.
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1: Jordan Felice, Can't Lose on Rima. 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It's almost 4:30 on your Friday afternoon. And Sunday is a very special day. It's Pentecost Day. And the 24/7 Prayer Initiative are inviting you to join them as they pray right up until the Pentecost Day. So if you would like to get on board with this, sign up for a prayer slot or join a prayer room near you, just head to 24-7prayer.nz and join in unity, praying constantly and asking God to pour out his spirit on our churches and our beautiful nation. So be a part of that. Head to 24-7prayer.nz. On the way soon, I've got some really good news I want to share with you. A bit of a faith news update after this from Crowder. This is Somebody Prayed on Rima.

0: Crowder. Somebody Prayed on Rima. You're listening to The Drive Show with Kat. It's 4:34 on your Friday afternoon. And how's this for an answer to prayer? And not only that, the most epic birthday present. I came across this incredible story about a New York man who received the ultimate birthday gift this year, a second chance at life from the sister who has always looked out for him. So he was just due to turn 49, and on his 49th birthday, his sister saved his life, and he has commented, "How can I ever repay that?" You see, Troy is his name, and he walked into NYU Langone Health alongside his older sister, Kim, for a surgery that would forever change both of their lives. It also happened to be his 49th birthday. And they walked into the hospital arm in arm as Kim prepared to donate one of her kidneys to her younger brother after learning that she was a rare and highly compatible match. So he had a difficult time, Troy. The problem started in 2024. They became more urgent in March 2025, and he was on dialysis and was later diagnosed with end-stage kidney disease caused by hypertension. And then he reached out to family and friends in hopes of finding a donor match. Because he has B-positive blood, which is less common, finding a compatible donor was expected to be rather difficult, and that's when his sister Kim stepped forward. And she said that there was never any doubt about what she wanted to do. She said, "Once I found out that I was a match, there was no hesitation at all. I'm just so grateful and blessed that I could do this for him." What an incredible step to lay a kidney down for someone else, to put your body on the line like that. I mean, that is love, isn't it? I wonder if you have a sibling that would donate a kidney to you. I would never want this to happen, but I would certainly give one of my kidneys to my sister. But you know, asking someone to do that for you is not an easy thing. And then, like Jesus did, laying your life down for someone is no easy thing. A family member, more likely, but then a sinner, your enemies. I mean, gosh, what Jesus did was so radical. But I love that story, and I hope it encouraged you today just as much as it encouraged me. Still to come, helping you figure out what's for dinner tonight on the segment What's for Dinner. So feel free to text in the food that you have lying around, 8168 with the keyword Rima, and we'll see what Michael Garvey can come up with before five.
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0: That's What the Cross is For by Kay Thompson on Rima. You're listening to The Drive Show with Kat. And pretty soon I will have Michael Garvey in studio to help sort out what's for dinner tonight. So I want to say thank you to the person who got in touch and said that they've got mince on the menu again. It seems like this week is definitely mince week. I shared earlier on that we have quite a lot of venison mince in the freezer because my husband managed to gather a deer a few months ago, and that's been feeding us, which is quite convenient because meat is super expensive at the supermarket. But it can get a little bit boring. Mince Mondays, mince Tuesdays, mystery mince Wednesdays, throwback mince Thursdays. I mean, you get the idea. But I'm interested to see what Michael Garvey can come up with this week. So stick around for that. That's on the way for you after these short messages and music from Sanctus Real.
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5: The pressures we face in life often creep up on us gradually, imperceptibly. You just live with them until one day you find yourself at breaking point. Hi, I'm Bernie Diamond, and welcome again to Fresh. I caught up recently with a man in his 70s, just finishing up a part-time job, wondering what God had for him next, in a bit of pain, facing a knee replacement surgery, thinking about his finances, the time he and his wife have left together on this earth, and as happy and positive a person that he is, I could see that with all this stuff swirling around in his head, he was under pressure. That's how it is in life. I'm sure you relate. The person who wrote this psalm was part of a community under pressure, where the good people were suffering at the hands of the wicked. So he prays to God, Psalm 94, verses 18 and 19, "When I thought my foot is slipping, your steadfast love, O Lord, held me up. When the cares of my heart are many, your consolations cheer my soul." It's not a nice feeling when under the load you're carrying, it feels as though your foot's slipping, as though the cares that plague your heart are set to overwhelm you. Let's be honest, God doesn't always remove the cause of our distress. Instead, he comforts us. He upholds us through it all. So that divine comfort isn't the absence of trouble, but the presence of God amidst it, turning anxiety to joy, collapse to stability. Hang in there. You're not alone. That's God's word, fresh for you today. Hey, the research is absolutely clear. Those who read their Bible four times a week or more are the ones who'll grow into spiritual maturity and live their lives in victory. That's why I'd so love to send you your fresh devotional every day. 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

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The fridge is looking tired. You're tired. You've still got mince lurking around because we're celebrating mince this week, but you're thinking, what on earth can I make for dinner?

0: joining me, Michael, today to help figure out what's for dinner. What are we going to do to jazz up mince tonight?
1: Kia ora, Kat. Well, I don't know about you, but it's the end of the week and I'm pretty exhausted.
0: Yeah.
1: So we're going for one that kind of suits the vibe of the end of the week exhaustion tonight. We're going for a sloppy joe.
0: Oh, now this sounds like camp food. Can we make this nice?
1: Absolutely. No, it's one of those ones, again, this is the problem with mince, right? People write it off and think, oh, this, no, that sounds gross. It's so good, so easy. You are going to love this one.
0: Okay, what do we need?
1: So we're going to start with some onions, garlic, getting those into the pan. We are going to cook them down and then we'll add the mince in. Once the mince is sort of almost cooked, so probably about 20 minutes or so, you'll add in a can of tomatoes. You can add in some herbs, like the Italian kind of vibes I would go for there, or like some sage, oregano, and just let
0: basil, parsley,
1: all are going to be great options in there, but you don't need them either. If you don't have them, don't stress. Let those tomatoes really cook down into it. But the whole point is this is a bit sloppy, right? So you kind of want it to be sloppy.
0: Yeah. Would you add tomato paste too?
1: Can add some tomato paste. If you liked things a little bit sweeter, you could even add some tomato sauce, like, you know, the good old Waddies, squeeze it out of the bottle.
0: To be honest, I always have a bit of chili hanging around because I like a bit of spice, so I would be throwing that in.
1: Yeah, absolutely. I put chili in everything, but I know not everybody does. You can definitely spice that up to your taste. You could even take some out of the pan if you had little ones that didn't want it, and then add the chili to the rest to mix it up so it's suitable for the whole family.
0: So how are we serving this?
1: And then we're serving this on toast or like a burger bun.
0: Nice.
1: So whatever you've got. I would love this one on like I like to kind of fancy up the sloppy joe, so I would do it on like a bit of sourdough, like a seeded sourdough or something like that.
0: That is fancy.
1: Yeah, and then just, because you know sourdough is huge, right? So just one piece, toast that, put a bit of butter on it, and then just pile on the mince. And honestly, for a Friday like this one, that is all you're going to need.
0: Great comfort food. And again, like you said before, if you've got some, always add some cheese.
1: Always add some cheese. You can never go wrong with that one. And if you did want some greens, I'd probably go with like some broccoli or some peas on the side.
0: Thank you so much, Michael, for helping figure out what's for dinner. And of course, if you'd like to find out more, grab tasty rescued food near you, head to foodprint.app.

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1: In this update, Customs will be sending staff on four new international postings to combat transnational drug trading. The department's getting $70.7 million from next week's budget, which will go into protecting the border, upgrading gear and tech and training. Another $10.8 million will help with setting up staff in the Pacific, South America, Middle East and Europe. Minister Casey Costello says that's on top of 11 staff already working in offshore locations.
2: New international funding will build on success Customs achieves from its people and posts around the world and its relationships with other countries and agencies.
1: A pair of new ambulance hubs are in Auckland's future, funded by $35 million over 4 years from next week's budget. The allocation will also be used to increase support for communications centre staff, enable extra patient welfare checks, and go into setting up electronic patient records. Deputy Chief Executive Dan Oes says Auckland's response times are the slowest in the country. He says the new hubs will help.
3: It enables us, if we have a very sick patient and the ambulance needs extensive clean-up and restocking, to drop that off in the facility and get back out on the road.
1: The charities regulator is being asked to investigate RSA poppy donations. The Herald last week revealed Christchurch's Papanui RSA owed more than $300,000 to its welfare trust after relying on donations to support its failing bar. Jordan Dunn has more.
4: No Duff Veteran Support Group co-founder Aaron Wood has filed a complaint with Charity Services in a personal capacity. He wants it to investigate Papa Nui's situation and whether a national system-wide audit is needed. Wood says his complaint is in the interest of veterans who are the intended and legal beneficiaries of poppy trust funds.
1: The Deputy Prime Minister says it's not surprising RNZ's chief executive has resigned. Paul Thompson will finish up at the end of the year after 13 years heading the public broadcaster. David Seymour criticised RNZ in an interview with the platform last week. He denies knowing the resignation was coming. Seymour says when the numbers are going in the wrong direction, other changes are likely to.
5: He's had a very long run and I think it's probably a good time for RNZ to change its direction slightly.
1: The beloved Southerner Rail Journey connecting Christchurch and Dunedin is back. Great Journeys New Zealand is running special trips over the next 4 days following sellout revivals in 2024 and 2025. More dates are expected to be unveiled due to demand. In sport, the second place Chiefs are expecting 1NZ Stadium to be at finals fever pitch come 7:05 tonight when they visit the fourth placed Crusaders. It's a rematch of last year's Super Rugby Pacific final. Chiefs assistant coach Marty Burke feels the Canterbury Cauldron will be rocking.
6: We know it's going to have that finals footy feel. We know that they're creating a bit of a fortress there for themselves and that it's becoming a hard place for teams to go and win. But these are the games our boys want to play.
1: The new International Olympic Committee president, Kirsty Coventry, has addressed the criteria Russian athletes will have to meet to fully compete at the 2028 Games in Los Angeles. She says what the athletes themselves stand for matters most. That is News and Sport. I'm Raylene Ramsey.
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8: Kia ora and good evening. Taking a look at the short forecast for the country for Northland, Auckland, Coromandel and Bay of Plenty. Cloudy periods and isolated showers, but dry for Auckland City today. Waikato to Wellington, including the Central High Country, also Gisborne, Hawke's Bay and Wairarapa. Mainly fine. Isolated showers developing for a time tomorrow about Kapiti Coast, Wellington and Wairarapa. Marlborough and Nelson, you've got cloudy periods and isolated showers, especially about the ranges. For Buller, Grey and Westland, mostly cloudy with scattered showers, but rain in Grey and Northern Westland, possibly heavy for a time today, becoming mainly fine tomorrow. Canterbury, cloudy at times with the odd shower inland, patchy drizzle about the foothills tomorrow night. And for Otago, Southland and Fiordland, you're mainly fine. A few showers developing in Fiordland and coastal Southland tonight, spreading to Clutha and inland Southland for a time tomorrow.
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9: 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The flames will not set you ablaze. For I am the Lord your God, the Holy One of Israel, your Saviour. Words to live by on Rema.
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8: 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It's great to have you tuning in. It's 5 past 5 on a Friday. Happy Friday, everybody. And I just looked at my calendar and something exciting is on the horizon. My sister's engagement party next weekend. I can't wait to celebrate this engagement. Her and her fiancé, Ben, look, when they popped the news last year, it was super exciting. But they took a while to get a date for this party because my mum kept being out of the country. So looking forward to that. And ironically, it's also another big weekend in that the King's celebrating his birthday. Well, actually, he's not. But we are getting a public holiday as well, the King's birthday weekend. And funnily enough, I saw a story in the headlines about a news agency in the UK accidentally announcing King Charles's death. Awkward. Gosh, the poor guy. Imagine that. Imagine reading that you've died. I can't even begin to imagine that. And then you're like, hang on a minute. I'm celebrating my birthday in a weekend. Are we calling the party off? Anyway, they got into a bit of trouble and they did apologise. Speaking of King's birthday, we have some fun giveaways next week. Around that, I'm going to give you more details on that this hour. Also on the way, I will be joined by Jennifer Bowden, a nutritionist who writes a column for the New Zealand Listener, and she's going to give us the lowdown on eggs. Are they good, bad, and are different types better than others? Plus, celebrating New Zealand Music Month, Kiwi musician Dan Millwood will be joining me live in studio for a performance. Looking forward to that. That's all on the way for you after music from Katie Nicole and this one from Tyrion. This is Testimony.

0: was Katie Nicole on Rima. Have your way. You're listening to The Drive Show with Kat. Thanks for tuning in. It's almost 5:15 on your Friday evening, and that means that very soon I will have New Zealand music artist Dan Millward live in studio for a corridor and a performance. Very much looking forward to that. But right now it's time to take a look at today's Bible Society verse of the day. Today we are in Isaiah chapter 12, verse 3, and it reads, "With joy you will drink deeply from the fountain of salvation." I like this idea of salvation being a fountain overflowing for us and for all. And that means that because this salvation is free, it's a gift, and it's filling our thirst, it means that we have this overflowing joy as well. But you know, in the context of Isaiah, this is a song of victory and trust after a period of judgment. Things were not good. And this image of a fountain or well was incredibly powerful in an arid desert culture. Water meant life, and an endless supply meant security. In the same way, we have eternal security. Salvation is more than just a one-time event. It's a source of daily refreshment, a daily reminder of what our destination is. And when we are spiritually thirsty or exhausted by the world's demands, we are invited to drink deeply. We don't just take a sip. We immerse ourselves in God's grace, wash ourselves with his word and his promises. So be encouraged today. If you feel dry, go back to that fountain, spend time in his word or in quiet prayer, and let the joy of your salvation by him, by Jesus, hydrate your soul.
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7: I'm finding these days that a few wrinkles are starting to appear. I'm not thrilled about it, but I like to remind myself of the passion fruit.
8: Why?
7: Because with passion fruit, it's the wrinkly ones that taste the best. We have a passion fruit vine. The flowers are exquisite, and then the green fruit appears and slowly turns to a purple shade. The temptation is to pick it at that stage, but it won't taste great as the fruit is not yet mature. However, when the wrinkles start to appear, that's when you know the fruit is mature and it will taste wonderful. A reminder for me and you to remain firmly attached to the vine, gaining our sustenance from God and growing sweeter by the day. Don't let the outward wrinkles fool you or define you. Remember the passion fruit. The wrinkly ones are the best. Mahara ki tō tātou atua I tēnei rā. Remember God today. I'm Alison Shaw.
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0: Classic Kiwi track right there. That was Brooke Fraser with Better on Rima. You're listening to The Drive Show with Kat. I'm super excited because we're celebrating New Zealand Music Month. And in studio, I have New Zealand music artist Dan Millward joining me. Kia ora, good evening. Thanks for coming in, Dan.
1: Oh, thanks for having me, Kat. It's good to be here.
0: So we've had you on the show before. In fact, you're an independent artist, but you're also part of St. Paul's Music, the worship team there, which is really cool. And I can imagine you've had a lot of things happening in the pipeline since we last caught up. So what's it been like for you the last couple of months with New Zealand Music Month and being a part of the worship team? What are some of the challenges being an artist in New Zealand?
1: Yeah, cool. Well, we'll start with the positives before I jump into the challenges. Yeah, really grateful to be part of St. Paul's Music as well. So for many years, I've done my own music. I've done it in New Zealand. I lived in

0: the States for a while. And to be honest, I never intended to branch out as a professional songwriter musician. I just wrote songs and I grew up. My dad's a pastor, so I grew up playing music, loving music, and worship has always been a big part of what I love and my connection with God. And then doing a lot independently as an artist, putting my own music out and working with producers, which has been great. And then St. Paul's music has been fun because for the last couple of years, I've been involved with their writing team. And so
1: awesome.
0: That collaboration of group writing sessions, and we just put out a worship song called At the Table, which I was the singer for, and that was awesome. So yeah, so lots of positives there. And then obviously some of the challenges, there's a lot of different topics we could take, right? But I think even just the arts, and then now you've got AI music as well, that I'm thinking of, it takes me how long to write a song, and then I'm hearing this stuff which sounds so polished, and it's crazy.
1: Yeah, I mean, I can think of the number one challenge, and that is money, right? I mean, because you have to work to try and live and fund what you do, and it's not that easy to get, funding and grants for musicians, especially in the Christian music space as well. So balancing having time for your music and time for your craft, time to perform, and then also time to just put food on the table, that must be a big challenge too.
0: It is. It is quite a and I think what can be difficult is you're taking something that is really precious, writing a song, especially if it's Christian music as well, and worship, it's quite a beautiful thing. It's a form of expression, and when you put on that expectation of trying to monetize it, it's quite an interesting thing. I've found that over the years, now I'm trying to get back to making sure I'm doing it for the passion. But you're right, it is, at the end of the day, you still have to buy dinner and pay for rent or a mortgage. So.
1: And then you said working with producers too. I mean, it's amazing that you can collaborate with other talented people and have their input and their guidance to kind of elevate what you do. But then it's a challenge, isn't it, when you do put something of you that's kind of like your baby on the table, right? And they're actually, we're going to cut this part out and cut that off. And you're like, what?
0: Yeah, I mean, I was actually listening to this book by an audio book by Timothy Keller, and it was, I think it was The Freedom of Self-Forgetfulness, and it was a lot to do with the ego. Mm. And so it's kind of interesting because as you say that, I think there is, you're obviously putting a vulnerable part of yourself when you put music out in the world. And when it gets shut down or if it's not listened to, I think, a lot of artists out there, right, they're kind of almost, maybe they have to work through it with therapy, but they would love some validation, right? They want to be seen. And so it's quite a tricky thing because you're putting something out and you have to learn to let go and know that you don't need that validation. And hopefully you can just be enough, you're seen by God and that's enough, and you're loved by people, hopefully, and your family. And
1: that's where being a Christian does help, right?
0: Does
1: because
0: help.
1: Your worth is not in your output or your productivity or your products that you're selling. It's actually in the fact that Jesus died for you.
0: Yeah, that's it. And that should, that's enough as it is. You're already worthy, before you do the thing. But obviously when you're doing it, you still have to balance that because you're still trying to be productive and
1: Absolutely. Well, I want to ask you, what has been cooking in the creative space for you lately?
0: So definitely been going into more of the church music and worship music, which has been really fun, to work with other people and write with other people. And so I've been grateful for that. And even just being able to write, music that, it's kind of congregational, so some churches have been picking up the song that we wrote.
1: Cool.
0: And that's just a really special thing because I know personally, in my own relationship with God, it's moments in worship that can actually be pretty pivotal when it comes to your own journey with, your relationship with Jesus. And so that's been awesome. And I do have quite a few songs that I've got in the pipeline. I just haven't, it kind of goes back to what you're saying with
1: had time to put them
0: the
1: down.
0: The time to promoting and doing that. But like I said just before, I am trying to figure out how to do it in a way where I'm feeling connected to it in a passionate way. And
1: fantastic. Well, I know that you do have a song prepared for us tonight, which I'm really excited about. So let's talk about My Resting Place.
0: Oh, thanks. So I wrote this song fairly recently, and it just reflects. Well, there's two things. There's the personal side where, I've gone through quite a lot of mental health actually over the last few years, and even some depression and anxiety. And can get super overwhelming. And then my relationship with God, when you're in a pretty dark place, it can feel, it can test your faith a little bit, you know, if you're going through like a personal struggle. And I think this song kind of reflects the whole, okay, I'm just going to rest in your presence, God. Like, I don't have all the answers, and I'm just grateful that you still love me, you know? And I think you can also take this personal side, but you could also like extrapolate it out, if that's the word, where there's so much chaos and stress and anxiety in the world and uncertainty. And it's a pretty amazing thing actually to have an anchor of God's presence, where it's by his grace and his love that we can just rest in that, and we don't have to figure it all out. We don't have to get all the answers, you know, like it sometimes can be a few different things we can grapple with, but I think it's a lot of it is learning to like rest in his presence and trust in that.
1: And like you said, in this fast-paced world where, you know, it's tempting to be doom scrolling and thinking about the negative, knowing that we have this place where we can come to rest and actually stop and go, like, God, I know you got me. Like, that's awesome that we have that.
0: Yeah.
1: Well, I'm excited to hear the song, so I think it's time that I let you just take it away.
0: Cool. Thank you.
1: So, My Resting Place by Dan Millwood, and he is live in studio.

0: My Resting Place by Dan Millward. Fantastic. That is such a beautiful song. I can picture churches singing that, actually. Oh, I can really see that. So if people would like to follow what you're up to, where you're playing, and what music's coming out, where can people find you online?
1: Well, thank you for those kind words as well. So Instagram is probably the best. Just Dan Millward. Millward is M-I-L-L-W-A-R-D. So yeah, Dan Millward Music and Spotify and Instagram and all of that.
0: Excellent. Well, thank you so much, Dan, for joining me in studio to talk about New Zealand music and to hear your wonderful brand new song. I'm looking forward to hearing more from you. And of course, if you want to check out Dan, go to Dan Millward on Instagram.
1: Thank you for having me.
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10: In the New Testament, there's a remarkable letter we call Hebrews. We don't know exactly who wrote it. The author is anonymous. But we do know who they wrote it about. Hebrews is a book that lifts our eyes to Jesus and shows us his greatness. Have a listen to these powerful words from chapter 1.
11: The sun radiates God's own glory and expresses the very character of God. And he sustains everything by the mighty power of his command. When he has cleansed us from our sins, he sat down in the place of honor at the right hand of the majestic God in heaven. This shows that the Son is far greater than the angels, just as the name God gave him is greater than their names.
10: Hebrews chapter 1, verses 3 and 4 from the New Living Translation. Those verses tell us about who Jesus is. He radiates God's glory. He expresses God's very character. He sustains everything by his powerful word. And after providing purification for our sins, he sits at the right hand of God, the place of ultimate honour and authority. Nicky Gumbel puts it beautifully. He says, Hebrews is all about who Jesus is and how he is better and greater than any other being, teaching, or religious system. Because throughout history, people have tried to reduce Jesus, to make him smaller, safer, more manageable. Today, many say he was simply a great teacher. In the first century, some argued he was just an angel. But the writer of Hebrews won't allow that. They say it plainly, the Son is far greater than the angels. and then throughout the rest of chapter 1, they build the case using the Old Testament, showing again and again that Jesus is not merely a messenger of God, but the very Son of God. Today, almost everyone agrees that Jesus existed. That's not the question. The real question, the one that matters, is who he is. And Hebrews answers that question with clarity and confidence. Jesus radiates God's glory. Jesus reveals God's character. Jesus sustains the universe. Jesus cleanses us from sin. Jesus sits at the right hand of God. Jesus is greater than the angels. So he is not just a wise teacher. He is not merely a spiritual figure. Jesus is the Son of God, supreme, unique, and worthy of our worship.
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0: It's Rima, you're listening to The Drive Show with Kat, and today we're cracking into a question a lot of us think about at the supermarket. Are eggs actually good for you? And if they are, how many is too many? If they're a good protein source, can I eat loads of them? And what type of eggs are best when comparing free-range to caged? I mean, we often pay a bit more when we think something's healthier, but is that really the case when it comes to eggs, or is it more about how the chickens are raised? To help us get some clarity on it, I'm joined by nutritionist and writer Jennifer Bowden from the New Zealand Listener. Thank you so much for joining me, Jennifer. What's your hot take on this?
1: Well, there are so many, and when I've looked into this topic before, I've found new names for types of egg breeding that I didn't even know exist. I thought there was just organic and free range, but there's even more names for them. But basically, in basic terms, as previously what has been the guideline is there was limits on how many eggs you can eat because there was concerns about the cholesterol content. We now, health scientists have realized that that's not an issue, that the cholesterol in them is not an issue. So what they've said is that basically we can eat eggs freely. Only those with an increased risk of heart disease are advised to limit their intake to around 6 eggs per week. So what does eating freely mean in a heart-healthy diet? Well, there is no specific limit to how many eggs you can eat a day or in a week, but it's more about balance in the overall of your diet and what else you should and should not include with that diet. So if you're eating, you know, dozens of eggs a week, what are you not including in your diet?
0: Okay.
1: In the place of that.
0: That's an interesting thought. A quick question, because I'm fortunate in that I've got hens who lay eggs each day, so I eat those eggs from them, and I often eat quite a lot of eggs, so I enjoy an egg. But are all eggs equal? I mean, is there merit to paying more for eggs at the supermarket that are free range instead of buying the cage ones? Like, is there a difference in the nutritional content? Like, is it really worth the hype and spending more for it?
1: Yeah, well, I think the evidence suggests that free range eggs will have slightly more nutrients than caged hen eggs because they have access to pasture and outdoors. So they're going to be eating things like insects, and there's the grass and the sunlight, which means that there's things like there's more vitamin D and vitamin E and the good, healthy omega-3 fatty acids in the eggs. So generally speaking, the research, when they've analysed different eggs from different types of hens, they found that there are, say, higher levels of carotenoids, more of the healthier fats in those free-range eggs than caged ones. Whether those amounts are so startling that, you know, you're like, wow, I'll have to do it. They're not necessarily huge differences, but they are there. So if it's your preference or you're able to or your budget allows to, then that possibly it is a better choice to go for those free-range eggs.
0: But it's not like eating regular caged eggs is bad. They're still eggs and eggs are good, right?
1: Yes, exactly. That's right. Yes.
0: A good source of protein. Well, thank you so much for shedding a bit of light on this. Jennifer Bowden joining me. And if you'd like to find out more, she writes articles for The Listener at the New Zealand Herald, and the website's newzealandherald.co.nz.
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3: Kia ora, Clint Usher here from The Well Church in Ototahi, Christchurch. Kia karakia tato. Let's pray. Jesus, You told us to go to the ends of the earth and to every tribe and every tongue. You've invited us to join You in Your mission to make disciples and to love our neighbor, to carry Your name with compassion and with courage. So we pray today for missionaries and for church planters. We pray for those serving in places far from home. Lord, would You strengthen them, provide for all that they need, and speak through them. And we pray for us right here in Aotearoa. May we live as Your sent people. May our lives reflect the gospel, not just in words, but also in action. Help us to notice those who are around us, to cross the street or start the conversation or extend the welcome. 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Haere mai te wairua tapu. Come, Holy Spirit. Amen.
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0: You're listening to The Drive Show with Kat, and something exciting is happening. Picture this. Crowns, travel, corgis, lavish estates. What would it be like to be king for a day? We here at Rema are giving you the chance as we celebrate King Charles's birthday this coming King's Birthday weekend. So listen in across the week to my show, Drive with Kat, to get yourself in the draw for a king-size prize pack. We're talking king-size chocolate with a king-size petrol voucher of $100. Every afternoon, I'm going to ask you a king-related question. Answer the question correctly to go into the draw to treat yourself or someone you love like a king. Celebrating this coming King's Birthday here on Rema as we head towards King's Birthday weekend.

The Heart of Catherine with Echo on Rima. Kiwi music right there. You're listening to The Drive Show with Kat. We're celebrating New Zealand Music Month. And I love what's coming out of Aotearoa. Well, that is pretty much it from me. It's almost time to close out the show, but I'd love to pray before I say goodbye. So thank you to everyone who's got in touch with prayer requests. I found a few on the prayer wall that I'd like to lift up in prayer. So I invite you to join me in this moment in unity to pray for Kelsey and also for Elizabeth, Lee and May. So Kelsey's got in touch and said, I need financial breakthrough. I also need healing and I'm going for a CT scan. And then a mother is concerned for Elizabeth, Lee and May, who have exams right now. And she just wants prayer for them too. So Lord God, we lift up Elizabeth, Lee and May, who have exams before them. And we pray for your blessing and favor. And actually for all kids that are going through studies right now, that they have tests that they're worried about, Lord, we just pray for your peace and your blessing over them. And we pray that they would be able to concentrate when they're at home, when they need to revise things, and that you would help them learn, that you would help them understand the principles, and that when they're under pressure in these exam situations, that you would help them recall the information that they've got stored away in their brains. In Jesus' name we pray. Amen. And Lord, we lift up Kelsey to you, Father God. We thank you for her faith. We do pray that she would have a financial breakthrough. We also ask that she would experience healing by the blood of our Lord Jesus, and that she would go into the CT scan with confidence, and that the results would be favorable. Amen. Well, thank you so much for keeping me company on a Friday evening. Happy Friday. Have a fantastic weekend. I will catch you on The Drive Show next week from 2 p.m. on Monday. But of course, I am with you on Sunday mornings from 8 till 12. Well, I'll hand over to Andrew Urquhart for the evening edition now, but here's a little joyful song from Dante Bow. In the meantime, ka kite. Have a fantastic rest of your Friday.

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1: In this update, Customs has revealed its three new underwater drones funded by the last government are designed to intercept illicit materials stowed under ships. The Customs Minister introduced the new remotely operated vehicles, or ROVs, today, commissioned after a trial by Australia's Border Forces. Casey Costello also made a pre-budget announcement of next week's fiscal plan, committing $70 million for more training and overseas postings. She says the drones are much needed kit.
2: The criminals that we are focusing on here are very organised, very well resourced.
1: Wellington's mayor's intending to talk with the finance minister on the heels of government announcements of plans to slim down the public service for a second time this term. The government plans to cull nearly 9,000 staff by mid-2029. Andrew Little's announced on social media they'll be meeting, saying he's determined to get the city through this.
3: Yeah, I know it's been a really tough week for many in the city, particularly those in the public service, because of the job loss announcements. I know it's not just those in ministries and departments, it's also businesses and homes and families that also get affected by these things.
1: They're expected to talk mid-June. New legislation could escalate the potential for harm against gender-diverse people. National and ACT have supported New Zealand First Bill, seeking to define the terms woman and man through its first reading on Wednesday. Human Rights Commission Rainbow spokesperson Prudence Walker says transgender, non-binary and intersex people already face a higher risk of discrimination.
4: Things like this contribute not only to the legal infrastructure of the country, but also to societal thinking and beliefs.
1: Heart of the City's Executive Committee is emphasising an Employment Relations Authority ruling on CEO Viv Beck isn't final, describing the hearing as interim. Beck was stood down from the Auckland Business Association in late March. The ERA's ordered the board to reinstate her on an interim basis. The committee says the ERA didn't issue any final ruling on whether the suspension was unjustified, only finding a possible arguable case for Beck. An era of late-night television has ended, with Stephen Colbert signing off the final ever episode of The Late Show. The show began with host David Letterman in New York's famous Ed Sullivan Theatre, before Colbert took over the show in 2015. The show ended with Paul McCartney performing Hello, Goodbye with Colbert, a nod to the Beatles' most memorable performance in the same theatre in 1964. McCartney gifted Colbert a signed photo of that performance.
5: To Stephen, you're better than the Beatles. No. Paul McCartney.
6: No, it doesn't.
5: That's what I read.
6: It doesn't say that.
1: To sport. New International Olympic Committee President Kirsty Coventry says the changes to the rules around transgender competitors are in the best interests of athletes. For the 2028 Los Angeles Games, athletes will undergo gene testing and can only compete as their biological gender. Coventry says the changes are setting the example for the consistency the IOC wants for the future of the Olympics.
7: Everyone now knows where we're going and that the IOC has taken the leadership role. I asked the group two things. Make sure that this policy is fair for athletes on the field to play and safe. And I believe that that's what we have.
1: Portugal football great Cristiano Ronaldo has won his first Saudi Arabia Pro League title with Al Nassr. Ronaldo scored twice on the final day of the series. That is news and sport. I'm Raylene Ramsey.
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9: Kia ora, good evening. Taking a look at the weather forecast for all of New Zealand for overnight tonight and all of tomorrow as we head towards the weekend. Firstly, Northland, Auckland, Coromandel and Bay of Plenty. A cloudy period with isolated showers is going to be dry for Auckland City, particularly overnight. Waikato to Wellington, including the central high country, also Gisborne, Hawke's Bay and Wairarapa. It is mainly fine, clear overnight, fine tomorrow, although some isolated showers developing for a time tomorrow about Kapiti Coast, Wellington and Wairarapa. That's the North Island. Now across the strait to Nelson and Marlborough, cloudy periods with isolated showers, especially about the ranges. Buller Grey and Westland, mostly cloudy with scattered showers, some rain in Grey and northern Westland. Possibly heavy for a time this evening, although becoming mainly fine tomorrow. In Canterbury, cloudy at times with the odd shower inland. Patchy drizzle about the foothills by tomorrow night. For Otago, Southland and also Fiordland, it is mainly fine, clear overnight. A few showers developing in Fiordland and coastal Southland this evening, though, spreading into Clutha and inland Southland for a time tomorrow. And finally, the Chathams, cloudy periods with a few showers tomorrow.
6: From the Bible. To the Jews who had believed him, Jesus said, "If you hold to my teachings, you are really my disciples. 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
9: Such wonderful words, the words of Jesus from John's Gospel, chapter 8, verses 31 and 32. 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
9: Kia ora te whānau, pō Māriane. Nau mai haere mai, piki mai, kāke mai. E te whakarongo mai, koe ki te reo irarangi o whakapuakitanga. 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Tēnā koutou katoa, ko Andrew Erkin, te tēnei. Welcome along to Thoughts and Comments Evening Edition. Thanks so much for your company, as well as the thoughts and comments that have come through today. Big thanks also to Kat McCormick, Drive with Kat. Excellent way to wrap up the week. And hey, back and fighting fit after time away with family. Of course, she'll be back over the weekend with her weekend show, but back again and into the drive show Monday afternoon here on Rema. Between now and 7 o'clock, they're going to be looking at some important issues and love to get your thoughts, comments and feedback on them. That's what the show is all about. 8168 to the number to text. Start your message with the first word, comments.

0: this I know. That is Ryan Stevenson on Rima. Such a good song from him called This I Know. It is just gone 10 past six. Andrew Urquhart with you on the evening edition of Thoughts and Comments. And well, this evening, taking the opportunity to replay some interviews which are featured throughout the week, and a bit of a thematic link between the three of them. It involves conversations I had with younger people involved in different types of Christian ministry who have a passion for particular areas and topics. And yes, certainly inspiring to see a younger generation committed to various causes. Going to be chatting to Arian Tashakori from the civil rights organisation Pillar. Also, Anna Hanyadi from Barnabas Aid, talking in particular about the situation in Eritrea. And also Sam Bilton, who is part of the team at Family First, his perspective on younger people coming back to church. That conversation coming up a little bit later this hour. As always, love to get your thoughts, comments and feedback to the show. 8168 is the number to text. Start your message with the first word comments.
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0: That is Selah with Amy Perry and You Don't Leave Me. Just after 6:15, evening edition of Thoughts and Comments with me, Andrew Urquhart. Family First contributor Samuel Bilton goes beyond surface statistics, past trends and tropes to reflect on what's actually driving Gen Z in droves back to church pews. And understanding their why, knowing there's a hunger for more than experience and community, how can we step up and equip ourselves to feed that hunger with the truth and faith that they seek? Here's part of that conversation.
1: I really believe that there is an increased hunger, and there are some indicators that I would point to for that. I mean, the Wall Street Journal has pointed to the fact that there's been a significant increase in Bible sales.
0: Okay.
1: So that's just hard facts and data that more people are buying the scriptures, wanting to read the scriptures. A book that many people have tried to say for a while has been, you know, outdated or unnecessary, but obviously that's not the case.
0: Still a bestseller, right?
1: Yes, absolutely. And young people are realizing that there's something in there that they aren't being offered from the culture. So they're looking to the scriptures for something solid. And beyond that, we're seeing in the more online space, whether it's podcasts, conversations with, that people are tuning into. Sometimes these conversations are 2-3 hours long, just based around the evidence for Christianity, the hard questions around Christianity. Can we trust the Bible? These types of things. People like Wesley Huff, who is an apologist, who's been on the biggest podcasts in the world, is simply talking about those things. Can we trust the Bible? Is Christianity true? And so it's stirring conversations among young people that a few years ago, they just simply weren't having. And so that is something fresh, and I believe that's a shift in the culture that, Christians and the church should take advantage of.
0: There has also, seems to be some evidence that in particular it's young men, which in previous generations of the church have been the most difficult group to reach. And there's been, if anything, a demographic split in the opposite direction, more women than men at church. Again, does this line up with your lived experience from what you're hearing? Is it men in particular, young men in particular? And if so, why men in particular?
1: Yes, well, I think especially on the online space, I mean, YouTube kind of leans towards men anyway.
0: Yep.
1: And so in these types of online platforms and conversations, there are more men engaging in these types of conversations. I think without generalizing too much, I think women are more likely to be relational in their interactions with people, and men kind of are more likely to sit down and watch these long conversations that they can just observe. And so that is definitely something that is attractive to young men. But I think particularly in our hyper-feminist culture, we have young men having been pushed down and pushed back for so long. And so in they're turning to the online world where maybe there's a crisis of fatherlessness or healthy role models in their own personal lives. They're looking to people online. And sometimes those online role models are more destructive and toxic, perhaps the Andrew Tates of the world.
0: Yep.
1: But others are looking to people who can give them something in their life that basically says, hey, you have a purpose, you have meaning, there's a goal you can aim for. Because I think purposelessness just crushes young men. And unfortunately, here in New Zealand, we have high rates of suicide amongst young men in particular. And the common thread through there is heartbreaking, but the reality is when people read their notes, the reasons why they took their own life, purposelessness is just the common thing through all of that.
0: Yeah.
1: And so online you have people that are offering purpose to young men. Again, some of those are toxic and harmful, and some of them are full of hope and true healthy purpose and healthy masculinity, and I believe that's ultimately found in Christ. So.
0: There is, though, a difference between, hey, watching a few Jordan Peterson videos online and actually making genuine connections and going deep within faith in a church community. And I suppose the concern is that if these, if young men are turning up at church looking for something different, is the church prepared to give them what they're looking for? Or are they likely to go, oh, well, gosh, that didn't work either, and go on to the next thing they find on YouTube?
1: That's a good question. I think there is certain things we need to be prepared for when this younger generation of young men are coming into the church looking for those answers. And some of the things that we've done to try to attract the younger generation, both men and women, just aren't going to cut it.
0: Yep.
1: There's, in previous years, decades, we've had a huge increase in what could be labeled around like mega church sort of environments. And I've no personal issue with any of that. But the only potential danger with that is that if we solely draw them in,

0: older generations potentially going to have to equip themselves with some tools and skills that they haven't had to use.
1: I was going to ask the question, hey, okay, Boomer, what are we part of the problem? Are we in the way of younger people genuinely inquiring about faith and community, and can they trust the Bible? Are we part of the problem in this regard? And what can we do to create a more welcoming environment, whether it's young people coming to church or honestly, whether it's young people in our own families or extended families? How can we equip ourselves to be able to support this genuine inquiry?
0: Mm. Yeah, no, good question. I think, again, I mentioned or kind of alluded to this topic of apologetics, which is simply just giving a reason for our faith, giving evidence for why we believe what we believe. And so giving people answers such as just trust the Bible or just have faith when they have very real questions, just again, isn't going to cut it. And so I don't want older people to underestimate the value that they bring through their relationships. So it's not just having all the answers, because then they can all be found online, but it's having relationships with real people and those people being willing to entertain tough questions and then walking through those tough questions with young people. So it's not about having all the answers straight off the top of your head, but it's about being welcoming to those questions in the first place. And then if you don't know the answers to them, go on a journey with that young person to discover the truth of those things. So whether it's searching for books, YouTube videos, courses, anything that you need to do to help answer those questions to the best of your ability, it's going to go a long way. But young men really need older men, and young women need older women as well, to disciple them, to love on them, and then to walk through life with them and answer those tough questions.
1: That is Samuel Bilton from Family First, a recent member of the crew. And good on Bob McCoskrie for saying, you know what, we need some younger voices on Family First. He does some great stuff, actually, some panel discussions, some podcasts. You can check out all of the details of that at familyfirst.org.nz. And hey, such an encouragement for a younger generation to be involved in this work, and perhaps for us older people, an encouragement to come alongside, to equip and perhaps inspire young people to have a passion for the Word of God or some aspect of ministry life. Some more young people involved with ministry are going to be chatting to Anna from Barnabas Aid in just a moment. Firstly, though, this is Phil Wickham on Remo.

0: Phil Wickham on Rima, Homesick for Heaven. Just coming up on 6:30, Andrew Urquhart with you, the evening edition of Thoughts and Comments, focusing now on a very difficult part of the world. Eritrea has been dubbed Africa's North Korea. The East African nation lies across the Red Sea from Yemen and is an ongoing humanitarian concern, grappling with food insecurity, water, sanitation problems, and it's also prone to climate shocks as well. Barnabas Aid said that Eritreans are also subject to iron-fisted border control and human rights abuse. Anna Hanyadi spoke to me earlier in the week and said that the country is also one of the worst places in the world to be a Christian.
1: Horrendous. Eritrea is one of the countries where it is most dangerous to be a Christian, but honestly, it's just a terrible place to be a human.
0: Yep.
1: Eritrea has earned its nickname Africa's North Korea because of its incredible abuse of human rights. So we're talking beatings and imprisonment, indefinite imprisonment, torture. It's very, very poor, underdeveloped country, but it is a very government-centric. And it's actually illegal to leave the country without a special visa, which is almost impossible to get. So it is as bad as ever in Eritrea, but you're right. It does tend to get overshadowed by some of the other crises going on.
0: What's the situation? Is there an active church in Eritrea? Is this underground situation? What's it like for the church, for Christians in that part of the world?
1: There is a church and there are Christians, and it is still growing as it tends to in different parts of the world where persecution is rampant. But pastors, we talk all the time about pastors who are imprisoned indefinitely, and then we lose track of them. And what's so interesting is we talk a lot about, you know, that pastors who are imprisoned and the churches that are burned down or attacked or anything like that. And that happens in many countries, you know, Nigeria, Pakistan, rampant persecution. But the kids, I think we tend to forget about the kids.
0: Yeah.
1: We help, Barnabas Aid exists to help suffering persecuted Christians around the world. But I don't know if it's because most of our stories center around adults or if it's because there's just something in our brain that cannot wrap the head. We cannot wrap our heads around the fact that there are adults who persecute children.
0: Yeah.
1: Because they believe in Jesus. And that is something that happens in Eritrea and something I want to talk about today.
0: Wow. And in particular, a remarkable story of an 8-year-old from Eritrea who, despite all of this, is, well, holding on to faith.
1: Yeah. So this is a bit of an older story, but it's still very, very representative of the situation in Eritrea. There's a girl, her name is Sophia. When she was 8 years old, she loved to go to Sunday school with her friends. And one day while she was there, a truck with uniformed police officers came up to the church building, walked into the classroom, and ordered all the students to get into the truck. They took them to the police station. And as you can imagine, just the fear and concern. And Sophia says that the kids were crying, but I love this. One of the older students turned to them and said, "Let's stop crying and start praying."
0: Yeah.
1: So they started to sing a song that went, "I'm not afraid, what can man do to me? I'm not afraid, who can separate me from Jesus who showed me his love on the cross?"
0: Wow.
1: "I'm not afraid, who can separate me from Jesus who showed me his love on the cross." They're singing this out loud in the police station after having just been arrested at Sunday school.
0: Wow.
1: I would love to think that I would have done that, but honestly, I don't know.
0: Yeah.
1: You know, that situation. But these are children as young as 8 years old.
0: Yeah.
1: Police officer came in, started hitting and slapping the children, screaming at them to stop singing about Jesus. It's hard to even get words. It's difficult to process.
0: Yeah.
1: So upsetting. Yeah. It's so upsetting. But Sophia was released, but she never went back to church. Her pastors were arrested.
0: Yeah.
1: By the grace of God, she now lives in Australia.
0: Oh, wow.
1: And she goes to church, and she's a little bit older now. She teaches Sunday school.
0: Oh.
1: And I think, you know, that transformation from a child who is persecuted for their faith, but who comes out on the other side, resilient and strong and still a passionate follower of Christ, that's something that's both encouraging and so, so challenging.
0: There's such a heartbreaking story, but there is something encouraging in the resilience of this. And yeah, I think here as well, us grown-ups, well, sort of grown-up, we take for granted the power of the faith, the prayer, the worship of a young child, and certainly in terms of support for the persecuted church. You know, for us adults, it's difficult to get our heads around. It would be easy to go, oh, yeah, we don't want to tell the kids about these stories because they wouldn't be old enough to process that. But, yeah, hey, it does depend on the kid to an extent. But actually, for young people, for eight-year-olds in New Zealand, to be praying for eight-year-olds in Eritrea and let God sort out the details, that'd be a wonderful thing to be involved with, right?
1: Right, absolutely. I think it is so important to, you know, it is the next generation. Suffering and persecution of Christians is not going anywhere. And so the next generation, if we can plant those seeds that goes on to become passionate advocates when they're older, obviously you do have to do that in a different way than you would with an adult. But at Barnabas, we're really working hard to engage the next generation in a way that's, you know, interesting for them, informative, but also very kid-friendly and easy to understand. So two main ways that we've seen since the beginning of this year, Kiwi Kids kind of answer that call. So we have kids who are being persecuted for their faith, and then we have Kiwi Kids who are coming alongside, learning about it, and actually making a difference. So one of the amazing resources we've just released is the Junior Prayer Journal.
0: Wow.
1: And so every 3 months, it comes out and people can find it on our website, barnabasaid.org. And it goes through just some different stories of persecution and what it might look like for kids around the world in a way that's very easy to understand, that's not going to, you know, frighten them beyond belief, but also gives them the tools to pray. Because I think sometimes I remember being a kid and you hear these terrible stories and you think, well, but what can I do? Mm-hmm. And we want to come alongside and empower them through prayer so that they can really make a difference and know that their prayers are making a difference, as our little prayer missionaries who are praying to a God who works in New Zealand and in places like Eritrea.
0: This is fantastic. And honestly, there's some dark stuff out there. There's some evil people. There's some dangerous regimes, but they don't stand a chance against the faithful prayer of eight-year-olds. Or not specifically eight-year-olds, but for children who believe in Jesus and just speak out words. Seriously, this is such a wonderful thing and a wonderful teachable moment for our children as well, whether it's something we do as family devotions or around bedtime or that type of thing, a wonderful way to help grow our own children's faith and show them that prayer makes a difference, that they can make the world a better place, right?
1: Absolutely. To understand the value also of their own faith and their own privilege of having a Bible or going to school or Sunday school without fear.
0: Certainly inspiring stuff indeed. Young people who are standing strong for their faith. And hey, bit of a theme of Evening Edition tonight, how I suppose older generations can support younger people in that space. Now, Barnabas Aid, of course, supports young and old. Anna does some work specifically encouraging younger people to engage with praying for and supporting the persecuted church. And well, also in the full version of that interview, she talked about some resources they've developed for children to pray for the persecuted church. Now, perhaps not all of the specific detail that would be in the grown-ups version of the prayer diary, but a wonderful way to engage with young people to get them thinking about some broader issues and developing a habit of prayer. Details on the work that Barnabas Aid do and links through to those prayer resources for the grown-ups and the children available at barnabasaid.org. That is barnabasaid.org. There's a bit of concern for keeping the internet safe for young people, but somebody who is, from a younger generation as part of an organisation called Pillar, Protecting Individual Life, Liberty and Rights, concerned about the Trojan horse of keeping young people safe on the internet, being turned into internet regulation that is an attack on our civil liberties and freedom of speech. That's a conversation with Ariane Tashakori coming up in just a moment.
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0: But that is Josh Wright on Rima. Nobody loves like you. It is nearly 7:15. Thoughts and Comments Evening Edition with me, Andrew Urquhart. And we're finally on the program. Civil liberties group Pillar is warning against heavy-handed state control of internet here in New Zealand. Arian Tashakori updated me on developments in Parliament where there's a bit of a three-pronged approach to, improving protection of minors online, including an under-16 social media ban and a Minister of Education inquiry. But could this be a Trojan horse for a loss of civil liberties when it comes to free expression online?
1: There's been almost a three-tier approach that the government has kind of established in dealing with this issue of online harms. One of those has been a members bill, a National Party members bill, that essentially looks to ban social media for under-16s, and that looks, as it says in the bill, to copy what the Australians have done. Mm-hmm. That was one. At the same time, there was an ACT Party-initiated select committee inquiry into the harms that young people face online and the role of society and businesses and communities to deal with that.
0: Yep.
1: And that released a report just a few weeks ago. And then thirdly, the Prime Minister had commissioned the Education Minister with the job of coming up with a policy to look at, well, how do we deal with the harms that young people face online? So those were three different approaches that essentially had a similar aim. Mm-hmm. The Select Committee came back with a report and discussed that report in the House last week on Wednesday. And what's happened essentially is there's a bit of a technicality in the House, in Parliament, where you can't have two pieces of legislation that look to do the same thing.
0: Yep.
1: You just want one. And so the National Party's members' bill has been removed and put back in favour of a government bill or a government approach to dealing with the harms that young people face online. So it seems as though there is going to be some policy to deal with the harms that young people face online, but it seems to be broader than just banning social media at this point. It seems to have gone much bigger.
0: So, one thing to say, let's protect young people from that, although that gets complicated in terms of digital ID and proving who the young people are and how easy is that to hack, to a more broad approach to say, hey, let's filter the internet for the nation. Let's see if we can get the nasties out. Let's put some regulations and some consequences in there. And a discussion broadly in the House, as this was debated, and interesting, this seems to be from across the political spectrum of saying we need some type of regulation, we need some type of government-sanctioned watchdog to say what's in and what's out, what's acceptable, what's not.
1: That's right. Well, it seems as though many of our politicians have seen what the Australians have done in banning social media and come to the conclusion that actually, as in their own words, it's not a silver bullet because it essentially doesn't work.
0: Yeah.
1: A lot of the numbers coming out is that, well, kids are using VPNs and putting on masks and pretending to be older than they are, and they're still largely on the internet. So what's happened is that they've said, look, we'll ban social media, we'll have a policy that implements that. But actually, because that won't work, we'll probably need even broader systems of regulation. Now, the specificities of that have not come out. We don't know what that will look like ultimately. But across the House, bar one party, and just with the notable exception of the ACT Party, and during the debate, the Māori Party wasn't present, so we don't know where they sit on the issue. But broadly, most parties across the House are in favour of some sort of state-run online regulator.
0: Yeah.
1: And we have severe, obviously, concerns around that.
0: Yeah, and obviously, whilst Parliament is agreeing on this issue, because who wouldn't agree on the broad premise of keeping children safe and making the internet a less dangerous place for them, but I'm sure they've got very different opinions as to who the regulators should be and what type of stuff should be filtered out. I mean, there's quite a there'll be different opinions depending on people's political points of view on this one, I imagine.
1: Oh, certainly. But what ultimately happens, and we've seen this happen in the UK and in Europe, is that you have these extremely vague words like misinformation, disinformation, safety, and harm that basically every party agrees on. No one likes harm. No one likes, you know, an unsafe environment. That establish these state regulators of the internet. But ultimately, over time, the definitions of harm change with different unelected bureaucrats being in those positions.
0: Yep.
1: And as we've seen in the UK and in places like Europe, because these terms are so malleable, they will ultimately be used to silence people who have differing opinions to these bureaucrats who believe that what I say is harmful to the masses. And it's not a targeted approach that deals with specific harms, that deals with truly illegal content. No one disagrees that illegal content exists and should be dealt with. But when you have these extremely vague, subjective terms, unelected people come in and you not only use but abuse that power.
0: This is the concern. And look, I don't want to be alarmist in this regard. We don't want to immediately dust off our copies of George Orwell and have this dystopian future where the government controls what we're allowed to say and think and all those sorts of things. But it is the uncertainty of this. It is moving into an area where the government seeks to regulate something which, up until now, there's been a certain amount of freedom and privacy in this space. In order to regulate, some of that privacy and freedom will need to be sacrificed. And honestly, we're in an election year at the moment, but we don't seem to be having public conversations. It's okay for the politicians to debate it in Parliament, but nobody seems to be campaigning on this. No political party says this is specifically what will happen so that people can engage in the democratic process around what's being proposed.
1: Yeah, there's a lot of vagaries. And so, you know, we're waiting for the actual policy to come out and so that we can comment on it more substantively. But just on your comment on not wanting to be alarmist, of course, we don't want to be alarmist.
0: Yeah.
1: But just in the past year or 18 months, we've seen the likes of the BSA, which is an unelected government, you know, agency, come out and say that an online podcaster can't say words like mumbo jumbo and looking to discipline him. Now, whether you like what he said or not, the fact that there is an unelected body looking to regulate the online world is just one example, and thankfully that the decision has been made that that was an inappropriate exercise of their rights. In another sense, we've also had the HDCA, the Harmful Digital Communications Act, is another policy that looks to deal with online harm, online bullying, but it's been used because of the way it was worded to silence dissent, but used by those in positions of power and authority to silence those who are trying to keep them accountable, and also being used to engage in foreign interference by powers outside of New Zealand.
0: Yeah, it's actually being used to bully people from foreign agents, which is super ironic. With the BSA aspect, I mean, this is a tricky one because the government had said, oh, we're scrapping the BSA, in part because some overreach perhaps and them wanting to regulate the internet. But be careful what you pray for, Ariane, because the regulation for both broadcasters and internet content may be, a stronger, more draconian version of what we're getting rid of.
1: Oh, certainly. And so we should be careful to not celebrate the disestablishment of the BSA too much because, you know, nature hates a vacuum. And once you kick one out, you might have something bigger and quote unquote better, worse, in place. And so there is a real threat that something will come in place that will regulate the online world that is extremely subjective in the way it enforces those rules. And we don't realize the necessity and the power of free speech until it's almost too late or until we're in a crisis. You know, we might not feel how important free speech might be today, but in the moment of crisis, and we've seen that in the past, say, 6 years, when an unelected body has control over what is justifiable speech and what is unjustifiable speech, that's when we realize maybe what we've lost.
0: That is Ariane Tashkori from the civil liberties group Pillar, protecting individual life, liberty and rights. And hey, good to keep the kids safe on the internet, but at what cost? Love to get your thoughts, comments and feedback on that or any other issues. I must say it's been very encouraging to hear from a younger generation of people who are passionate about causes that are important to them and, hey, important for us older folk to encourage them in the work that they're doing. Now, the interviews that we've heard this morning from Arian, from Anna, and also from Samuel, those were excerpts of fuller interviews that are available online. Thoughtsandcomments.co.nz is the place to go. We'd encourage you to subscribe to our podcast or our YouTube channel And hey, connect with the conversation. Love to get your thoughts, comments, and feedback as always. But hey, whenever we connect together and continue this conversation again, until then, keep thinking and keep the comments coming. Ka kite anō, mā te wā.
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8: Nigel had the heating on, and Sarah, she was cooking with gas. They were getting ready for an afternoon. The family were coming en masse. Now, because their gas appliances were serviced every year with Auckland Plumbers.

0: keeping you in the know. This is Rima News.
1: In this update, ambulance communication centre staff will be getting extra support thanks to $35 million coming over 4 years from next week's budget. The allocation will also go into extra patient welfare checks, establishing 2 Auckland ambulance hubs and setting up electronic patient records. Hatohane St John Deputy Chief Executive Dan Owes says call handlers will get more support and breaks.
2: At the moment, they get hammered. They take back-to-back 111 calls. They do a fantastic job. They do not get adequate decompression time. This funding helps with that.
1: Accusations the government's breaching human rights obligations by advancing legislation with potential to harm gender-diverse people. The bill seeking to define the terms woman and man passed its first reading on Wednesday. Human Rights Commissioner Rainbow Spokesperson Prudence Walker says such strict definitions could create confusion and exclude people.
3: I'm concerned that it'll trample on the mana of trans and intersex people who already face discrimination in Aotearoa, and also attempts to completely erase non-binary people.
1: The New Zealand Professional Firefighters Union claims Fire and Emergencies Northern Communications Centre will stop dispatching for the rest of the night. It says all 111 calls will be diverted to Wellington and Christchurch. It says workers received an email earlier today claiming no manager available to run the centre. The increased prominence of weight loss drugs could be the reason pharmaceutical spending is up. Official figures show the retail sales volume in the March quarter was up 0.9% on December's. Sales for pharmaceutical and other store-based retailing alone grew by $52 million. Retail New Zealand Chief Executive Carolyn Young says it isn't exactly clear why this is, but it could be weight loss medication.
4: There's certainly high volume of those drugs now being sold. They are really expensive on a monthly basis, so that keeps going up and up and up. So we do think that that has certainly some impact.
1: In sport, Chiefs assistant coach Marty Burke wants his players to deflect the pressure of expectations onto the Crusaders in tonight's high-pressure Super Rugby Pacific matchup. The 2025 champion Canterbury NPC coach turned Chiefs assistant knows they'll be facing a reinforced Crusaders team with everything to play for in the final 2 rounds of the regular season. Burke says making sensible decisions for 80 minutes is the key to victory in Christchurch.
5: Having that sort of calmness and poise as you sort of get closer to the end of the season, pointy end of the season, your ability to be composed under pressure generally sets the best teams apart.
1: Captain Chris Wood has no illusions about the size of the task facing his All Whites at the Football World Cup next month in North America. But the Nottingham Forest striker, who has 1 more game left in his Premier League season on Monday at home to Bournemouth, is aiming to try to win all 3 of their group games. Wood says that number 21 in the FIFA rankings, Iran, are extremely strong, but the 29th-ranked Egyptians won't be easy either, never mind world number 9's Belgium. To the weather. Northland, Auckland, Coromandel and Bay of Plenty, dry for Auckland but cloudy periods and isolated showers elsewhere. Waikato to Wellington, the central high country, Gisborne, Hawke's Bay and Wairarapa, mainly fine, isolated showers developing. Marlborough and Nelson, cloudy periods and isolated showers. Buller, Grey and Westland, cloudy with scattered showers. Rain in Grey and northern Westland. Canterbury, cloudy at times, the odd shower inland. Otago, Southland and Fiordland, mainly fine. A few showers developing in Fiordland and coastal Southland tonight. And the Chatham Islands, cloudy periods with a few showers. That's News, Sport and Weather. I'm Nina Burton.
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6: From the Bible. 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
7: Kia ora, and those words to live by from 2 Corinthians 1, and that's verses 3 to 4. A big thank you to Andrew Urquhart for seeing us through to the 7 o'clock hour, and of course, thoughts and comments, the evening edition. Just a reminder, you can check out thoughts and comments too on Shine TV Thursdays Tuesdays, Wednesdays, Thursdays. There we go. I got there in the end. Welcome along to Rema Nights. My name's Diane Campbell, filling in this evening for the lovely Rosemary. And as always, we kick things off with Focus on the Family. And tonight, delving into homeschooling.
8: We all know that anxiety and depression has been on the rise for years, and homeschool kids just have a environment that they are able to, one, not deal with a lot of the pressures and the things that are causing anxiety and depression, but when something comes up, they also have a space that they can deal with that.
9: Well, that comment reflects one of the many reasons why a growing number of families are considering and even pursuing homeschooling as an alternative. We'll be hearing a lot more today on Focus on the Family with Jim Daly. I'm John Fuller.
10: John, you and Dina homeschooled, right?
9: We did. Most of the kids, most of the way through.
10: Yeah, that's amazing. Gene and I considered it, but we kind of thought, you know what? We're not organized to do it. and the kids, I think they would have done well that way, but we kind of said, are we capable of doing it? We probably could have done it, to be fair, but there was something intimidating about it. And that's why I'm so looking forward to this broadcast. I'm sure there are literally thousands of parents listening that probably are thinking, should we do it? Should we not do it? Mm-hmm. We're going to clarify some of those issues today and let you know what the real landscape looks like when it comes to public and homeschooling.
9: Yeah, a lot of parents had their eyes open during COVID, and they had to do some level of education for their kids. More and more, though, parents are saying, we want to homeschool. And we have a great guest joining us today. Monica Swanson is a blogger, author, speaker, podcast host,
10: and homeschooler.
9: Homeschooling
10: How do you
9: mom.
10: Do it all?
9: I don't know.
10: Man.
9: We'll find out. She does have four sons, and she's written a book that is the basis for our conversation today, Becoming Homeschoolers. Give your kids a great education, a strong family, and a life they'll thank you for later.
10: Monica, welcome back. It's good to have you.
11: So good to be here.
10: Yeah.
11: Thank you.
10: You know, you've done it. I think the bio says 17-year veteran of homeschooling, and that's good because that means you have a couple of your sons are now on their way, kind of launched into college.
11: Adults, yeah. Three of them have graduated from homeschooling high school. One more still to come.
10: Let me ask you, homeschooling is now the fastest growing form of education. Mm-hmm. I personally think that's great. I think when I meet homeschooled children, they are attentive, they're engaged, usually know the topic pretty well.
11: Mm-hmm.
10: It's impressive. In fact, I think a lot of colleges now are targeting homeschool kids to get them to apply to their schools.
11: Yes.
10: So with that set up, give me a little more icing on the cake.
11: Oh, absolutely. I just love to talk about that because I think that it's a conversation coming up more and more. And I know that my husband and I both had the typical homeschool stereotypes. When we were growing up, we both went to public schools and I just never even considered homeschooling. But today it's different. I think everyone's eyes were open during the COVID pandemic, but also just things going on in our culture, in our world. I think a lot of people are asking the question, is this how I want my kids to be raised? Is this an environment I want to put them in every day? And so I think for good reason, people are starting to question what maybe they grew up with.
10: Yeah, I think we've just published a book with Cynthia Tobias, really encouraging parents to take a look at it.
11: Yep.
10: Because of her concern, being a former public school teacher,
11: yeah.
10: Her concerns about what's happening.
11: Sure.
10: There are many good Christian teachers, don't get me wrong.
11: Yeah.
10: There are, you know, wonderful teachers in the public school system, but it's risky now because of the ideology that's being taught and how it can be so contrary.
11: Yes, depending
10: to what
11: where
10: the
11: you
10: home
11: live.
10: Is. Yeah,
11: yes.
10: You got to be, I guess the point is you got to be on your toes as a parent now and be more inquisitive about what is going on at that local school to make that decision.
11: Absolutely. And I say early on in my book that as much as I'm pro-homeschooling, I'm even more pro-family. So I think every family needs to pray and go into their child's education with their eyes wide open and make good decisions.
10: And that's part of the answer to this question, but you weren't always in that spot. I mean, you weren't an advocate for homeschooling, but how did you even, you know, what sparked the idea for you and your husband?
11: Yes, well, I blame my oldest son. We started them all in a private Christian school and had three sons at that time. Two were in school, one was still home, and I started to dream of the day that they would all be in school. And, you know, I had a wonderful mom who's a stay-at-home mom. She worked hard. She gardened. She made great meals. And I just thought, wow, maybe someday I get to have that life. And then my son came home from first grade one day and over granola bar and apple juice looked at me and said, Mom, would you homeschool me next year? To which I said, what?
10: Yeah, wow.
11: I had never even thought about it, truly.
10: What was going on for him that he said that?
11: I think he had met some kids in Sunday school at church who were homeschooled, and he loved to learn. And I think he looked at it as a way that he could study more of the things that he loved. And
10: he was ahead of the curve.
11: He was ahead of the curve. So that scared me a little bit. But over time, I say that, you know, my fears turned to curiosity. And then I agreed to at least pray about it. And by the next fall, we were homeschooling two kids.
10: And was that your oldest?
11: That was, yes.
10: Because he led the way then, right?
11: He did.
10: Do the other three brothers thank him now? Or are they going, what have you done to me?
11: No way. They all, at this point, all of my sons plan to homeschool their own children one day.
10: Wow. Okay,
11: so
10: there's proof of the pudding.
11: That says something, right?
10: Yeah. You've identified in the book a list of at least, I think, 20 reasons why families should consider homeschooling. Yeah. And we're only going to obviously mention a few in 28 minutes or whatever we have here. But what were some of the immediate benefits that you discovered once you started to homeschool?
11: Right. I'd say the things at the top of my personal list are things like my kids just developing a true faith, a personal relationship with Jesus that I think came out of the time that they had to spend at home, to have God's word be woven throughout all their different classes. Their relationship with one another. My boys are all best friends, and that's something I just love. Even as adults now, they stay in touch. And I think that just was nurtured and cultivated over all those years that they spent together at home. And our relationship with our sons as well. So those are the things at the top of my list. But like you mentioned, colleges are seeking out homeschool kids more.
10: They just do better on tests.
11: They do better on tests.
10: Academic function.
11: And when they show up at college, they find that they're self-directed learners. They're innovative. My sons have said, being at college, my two oldest sons say, college is a lot like homeschooling. They're like, the only difference is we have to walk down to our classes, but otherwise we have to manage our own time. We're responsible. You know, some of their friends maybe feel like college has challenged them because when they were growing up, they had somebody telling them every day where to be, what to do, when things were due. And my sons were like, we actually had to do that throughout our high school years. So college is a lot like homeschooling.
10: There's a lot of different, again, I'm thinking of the school experience we had with a charter school, but they had a track for some of the kids, which they called, I think it was college bound.
11: Yes.
10: But they did a lot of homeschooling in that context. You did certain things like chemistry at school, where you had the ability to do that with, you know, the beakers and everything you need to do chemistry. But most of their other classes that weren't technical in nature, they could do at home, mathematics and all that. Yes. And I, you know, they just really accelerated.
11: Right.
10: And we had contact with those kids because social functions, they'd all be together and that. Let me ask you that question, because so often, I think it's an old argument now, but, you know, I'm not staying that in touch with it. But people used to say, educators particularly, that, you know, kids that are homeschooled, they don't get social function, they don't get kind of the social graces and things. Did you find that to be true, or how did you compensate for that?
11: I'm so glad you brought up that word.
10: I know. It's what you hear.
11: Homeschool moms, yes. The socialization question, I always say, you know, depending on the day, you're either going to get a snarky response or we're going to understand, because most of us at one point had the same concern. But I do say that socialization is probably one of the top reasons I've chosen to homeschool.
10: Yeah.
11: Because I don't necessarily want my kids socialized in a setting where they're surrounded by a bunch of peers who come from who knows what kind of families. Yep. And, you know, they say, too, that you're not just socializing your kids with their own peers, but it's the oldest sibling in each family that those peers represent.
10: Kind of sets the tone.
11: Absolutely. Mm. So socialization is important, but I've yet to meet a homeschool family that isn't doing something to socialize their kids between sports, co-ops, youth groups. There's plenty of ways to socialize your kids without sending them to a traditional school.
10: Yeah, and again, these are, you know, these are arguments, but it's good to think through how to come out on the other side with a good answer. The other one to that is, in my, you know, my experience, again, talking with people that had to kind of think through what they wanted to do, but it was this idea that somehow, as Christians, if we inoculate our children from experience in the world, that they don't become equipped to deal with those hard situations. Whereas if the kids are in a high school and they've got to stand for their faith, it makes them stronger.
11: Right.
10: Now, I've heard really good arguments saying, yeah, but I'm not going to put my child in that incubation thing that right. he, you know, could be very damaging spiritually mm-hmm. to him or her.
11: For sure.
10: And I would tend to lean that way.
11: Yes.
10: Versus, yeah, but it, you know, it's good to inoculate the kids. So speak to that as a
11: right.
10: homeschooler.
11: Absolutely. Well, I'm sure there's some families out there that raise their kids, never leave the house, never expose them to anything. I mean, that's possible. But again, I've yet to meet those families. And so I'm just a big believer in parents knowing best what kids are ready for and when, having the conversations. I always talk about the greenhouse analogy, where we want our kids to be exposed a little bit at a time to what's going on in our culture, and then being able to have those conversations at home where we can discuss the things that they see. Maybe it's out in public, in their youth group, at sports, just at the grocery store. You can come home and talk about these things. And then as kids are ready, you give them a little bit more freedom and more freedom, because they're not ready when they're young.
10: And I think too, parents that went to school, you know, 20 years before or 15 years before,
11: yes.
10: it's not the same.
11: It is
10: school
11: not the same.
10: School has really changed in terms yes. of what teachers are teaching.
11: Yes, and our culture has changed.
10: Right, and how they're going about it. Yeah, so 100%. Again, I think there should be a caution in your gut saying,
11: yes.
10: okay, do I want to expose my child to those things?
11: Absolutely.
10: Let me turn the corner on that. I think we hit that well. But if you have questions, get a hold of us. John will give that information in a minute. Because again, this is probably one of the most serious things as a parent that you've got to think about.
11: Yes.
10: Homeschooling's not a breeze. I mean, we talk about, yeah, this is great. Your kids right. will turn out well. Colleges will pursue them. They'll be well-equipped, mm-hmm. well-rounded, informed, intelligent.
11: Right.
10: I mean, I'm going through your list of 20. but in the end, yeah, it's work.
11: It
10: You've
11: is.
10: Got to think about it. You've got to plan. You got to do those things.
11: Mm-hmm.
10: So describe for us mm-hmm. the not a breeze category of what
11: sure.
10: it looks like.
11: Yes, parents have a responsibility. Once you sign up to homeschool, you now have to actually do the work.
12: Yeah, it's a lifestyle.
11: It is a lifestyle.
10: That may be where I went, okay.
11: Right. But what I say is, I think a lot more parents would try homeschooling if they knew how great it was, all the blessings. It is worth any sacrifice that you make. With that being said, you need to find a curriculum. You need to hopefully find a community, a co-op, something to be involved in. But the days aren't that bad. It's not an 8-hour day. And you can still have a life. You don't die just because you're choosing to homeschool. I think that there's a lot of just myths out there about what your day looks like.
10: Yeah.
11: We have so much fun. And I find that I'm a more relaxed, happy mom when I'm home with my kids all day than I was in that 1-hour rush to get them out the door to preschool, or during the bewitching hour before dinner when they are trying to do homework and I had papers to sign and a lunch to pack. I'm like, when there's no external pressures somewhere they have to be every day, somebody else they have to show up for, I feel like our rhythm of our life just became so much more enjoyable.
10: No, that's good.
11: Yeah.
10: You mentioned in the book how it taught you better patience.
11: Mm-hmm.
10: And what I loved about that is how God works on all ends of this equation.
11: Absolutely.
10: Those things that are maybe needing development within the parents'
11: right?
10: emotions and spiritual
11: yes.
10: area. Speak to that, how it gave you more patience, which
11: yes.
10: is a good thing. It's one of the fruits of the
11: it
10: Spirit.
11: It is. Well, I talk in the book about some of the biggest reasons, the most common reasons people give for not choosing to homeschool. And one of them I often hear is, oh, my son and I, or my daughter and I, butt heads, you know, or I don't have the patience. And I say, those are two reasons that you should really consider homeschooling. Because, you know, I say, when you have a weak muscle, you want to lift weights, you want to build that muscle. Well, in the same way, if you're lacking patience, do something about it. This is a character
10: this
11: quality.
10: This is so contrary to modern Christianity. I mean, we don't like doing that.
11: Right? So do it for that reason, because I've seen myself grow so much in character mm-hmm. and in faith because I chose to homeschool.
10: Yeah. That's fantastic.
11: Yeah.
10: In the 20 reasons, and we're going to keep weaving in and out of that, but you mentioned too, efficiency and flexibility.
11: Oh, yeah.
10: That children can experience in that way.
11: Mm-hmm.
10: I think one issue that my oldest had, he's a STEM student,
11: mm-hmm.
10: you know, he's just finishing pre-med, he wants to be a neurosurgeon or researcher, so he's on it.
11: Yeah.
10: And he is quite on it.
11: Yes.
10: And very disciplined, but mm-hmm. he just did not like the rigidity of
11: mm-hmm.
10: this charter school.
11: Sure.
10: And he fought it, and I would say the lack of flexibility in that
11: yes.
10: regard irritated him. Mm-hmm. And he didn't thrive in that environment right. academically because of it, in part.
11: Yes. Some students like a rigid schedule, and you can give them that as homeschoolers. But some prefer more freedom, more mm-hmm. flexibility. As I mentioned, my two oldest sons went away to college, and both of them studied science and math. One majored in data analytics. One was mechanical engineering. And both of them would say they were very well prepared through homeschooling. And I think that that flexibility was a big part of it. They were able to get internships. They were able to study the things on the side. One of them was learning to code a computer in ninth grade just because he found it fascinating and he had the time to do that. So I think flexibility is huge. And then, of course, my last two sons are both athletes. One is a professional surfer. One is hoping to be a professional golfer. And that, too, gives them flexibility to work their school schedule around their sports.
10: It's so good. Hey, also, you mentioned the book, the number of health benefits that your homeschooled child derives being in a home environment. Speak to that, because those are things we don't normally think about.
11: Right. Well, we all know that anxiety and depression has been on the rise for years, and homeschooled kids just have a environment that they are able to, one, not deal with a lot of the pressures and the things that are causing anxiety and depression. But when something comes up, they also have a space that they can deal with that. If you need to get extra help, if you need more sleep, which most kids do, and that leads us to the sleep topic itself, which is huge. Homeschoolers on average get 90 minutes more sleep per night than a traditional school child. And I loved finding out that scientifically, the melatonin in childhood actually shifts during the teenage years and begins to peak in the early morning hours as a teenager. So right when most kids are having to get up to go to school is when really some of their deepest sleep is happening. My boys loved finding this out because they're like, see, I need to sleep in more. But having a homeschool lifestyle allows kids to sleep when they need to sleep. I still try to get my kids up early. We're about efficiency too. But if they need to sleep a little extra, they can.
10: You know, I was going to highlight that because we've had Christian psychologists on the program saying public school is just not structured for for teenagers.
11: Right.
10: You also believe homeschooling helps prep children for real life. Yeah. Again, that sounds contrary to what we hear from anti-homeschooling people.
11: Right.
10: So how in the world does it help with real life? Seriously?
11: Sure. Well, I know that for me, when I dreamt of sending kids to school, it was partly because I had this home and life that I knew I had to run. But what I found was having kids home changed everything because, sure, when they're little, they can't help a lot. But pretty soon, they start to take on some chores. They start to see we raise chickens, so they're out managing some of the things on the property. They're seeing the things it takes for my husband and I to run a home and have a life, and pretty soon they're a part of that. But I think that because of that, it's not like home is this adult place and kids go away to school and then come back. It's really they slowly begin to become a part of the home and start to see what it takes to run a home so that when they leave the home one day, they have a better understanding, more mature concept of that.
10: You know, we kind of breezed by this early on in our discussion today, but this idea of indoctrination that occurs in schools and the need for parents today to be much more on their toes about it, I want to get into that a little.

0: alertness to this, and sure. one of the reasons you didn't want to put your kids in that kind of
1: right.
0: situation.
1: Well, I think this is one of those topics that is becoming more and more apparent, even in the past couple of years. And again, you already said it, but I say to the people out there who say, well, I did fine in public school. I just want to remind parents that the world is different literally year by year. So I think we develop more of a awareness of this as our kids grew up.
2: Yeah.
1: But giving kids a biblical worldview is huge. If they make it through high school with their faith intact, now they're going to leave the home. And whether they're in a college, university setting or workforce, they're going to hear a lot of voices and a lot of messaging. And so we want to make sure our kids understand what they believe and why they believe before they leave the home. And I think it's going to be really hard to do that in those hours when kids go to school and then they have sports and clubs and all the things. And if you're trying to give them a biblical worldview, it's going to be really difficult to do. And then they're away at school where we know kids are more likely to become like the company they keep. So even if they have that faith growing up, if they are surrounded all day by teachers with their philosophies, whatever that might be, sometimes good, not always, with their peers and all the messaging that is now becoming more and more normal in the schools, it's a dangerous place to be.
0: Well, in part, you're going to attempt then to unwind that damage spiritually. You're going to spend a lot of time as a parent, sometimes successfully, sometimes not successfully, because they're going to think, oh, you're such a ogre and you don't understand mom and dad and the world's different from the world you grew up in.
1: Yeah,
0: and I need to be accepting of, you know, that's all. I'm just running the arguments through my head.
1: Yes, but, well, and that's why I say that if you are going to send your child to a traditional school, I would really encourage Christian parents to really have a missionary mentality. I mean, take it that serious. Mm-hmm. It is no small thing. Yeah. So you really want to have those conversations and you really want to prepare them well because you don't know what they're facing every day when they leave the home.
0: Yeah. One of the things we noticed here at Focus on the Family is not the lack. There are some things out there. I don't want to present it that way, but we felt like the faith development segment from homeschoolers could use a little more boosting and some attention. And so one of the things that we have done, we did this series with Ray Vanderlaan over 28 years now. I mean, there's so much content in there, but he's a high school teacher. And so thankfully we were able to get in with another group and basically film his semester and then cut that down into segments so that high school students could be a part of his class, at least digitally. And that's available now. It's a curriculum that we've done with Ray Vanderlaan. We affectionately call him RVL. And RVL, he just brings an kind of the right, appropriate understanding of Scripture. He comes from an Eastern mindset. He studied at Yeshiva University, so he has the Jewish understanding of the Scriptures. And it comes alive, and young people love it because it's so much meatier, if I could say it that way, than what you normally get at Sunday schools. But how to develop these kids spiritually. You've looked at it. What did you think of it?
1: I have looked at it. I'm planning on having my ninth grader use that next year for his Bible curriculum. Yeah. I think it is compelling. Excellent. I think it's such good content. I highly recommend it.
0: Yeah, that's great. I appreciate that recognition. Yes. I mean, Ray does a great job.
1: I so enjoyed watching. Yeah.
0: One of the things that successful homeschooling parents need is a good support system because there's a lot going on. You're juggling a lot.
1: Yes.
0: What does that look like for you?
1: Yes, I think it's like everything. Depending on where you live, you're going to find different resources. In Hawaii, when my boys were young, we were part of a homeschool co-op, and that really encouraged me in the early years. And there's so many different ways to approach homeschooling, from charter programs to co-ops to hybrid. So wherever you live, there's going to be something. Your church probably has other homeschoolers. So I just encourage people to really link arms and find like-minded families and encourage one another because we do need that.
0: You know, Monica, I'm mindful right at the end here. Like you, Jean was able to be home like Dina. All three of us had that good experience where mom could be at home. I'm mindful that there are many moms that are single-parent moms. And they've got to work, and doing homeschooling would be a burden. And I just want to recognize this is not a guilt trip in that regard. You've got to manage your environment. You've got to know what to do. But I think the bottom line for all of us, no matter what our marital structure is or situation, if we're blessed to have an intact bio mom and dad family, that's great. But if something is

0: happened to where that is not in mm-hmm. place. What would you suggest for that single parent mom? Are there things that she can do?
1: Sure.
0: She's probably got to be better organized, but she could probably do some homeschooling with good help.
1: Right. That's an important question. And in the resources of the book, I've got quite a few links to places where working moms, single parents can find out more about those who are doing it. And there's usually a way. It's going to take a little sacrifice, a little work, but there's usually a way, and not always. God knows. He knows what's going on in your life. None of it's a surprise to him. But there are some awesome people out there who are coming alongside single parents and working parents and saying, let's get creative. Let's get resourceful. Let me help you. There's a way you can do it.
0: Monica, it's so good to have you with us. Thanks for making the effort to be here.
1: You bet. Thanks for having me.
2: And thank you for joining us as well. We hope you found this conversation helpful and informative. 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
4: And we're back Monday with Focus on the Family, taking a break over the weekend. And Monday, it's all about instilling God-given talents into your children. Yeah, make sure you join us Monday night, just after 7 o'clock. Coming up next, though, music from Zach Williams and Ben Fuller. It's Wait For Me.
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0: Zach Williams and Ben Fuller with Wait For Me. It is Rima. I was thinking about waiting. You know, waiting for, say, a bus or you know, waiting in the line at the grocery store. I don't mind doing that at all, unless I'm in a hurry, unless I'm late for something. And then it just turns into a completely different feeling. You start getting anxious, maybe a little grumpy, all of those things. And I guess those are the moments where you're like, okay, deep breath. Yeah, how do I display the fruits of the spirit here? How can I be kind and patient in these moments of waiting? Well, coming up in a moment, we are back with 15 Minutes in the Word with Joyce Meyer, talking today about love. Yeah, part three of the series. That's up next.
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10: Welcome to 15 Minutes in the Word with New York Times bestselling author Joyce Meyer. On today's program, Joyce will be teaching from her series, What is Love? In our world today, we hear the word love used so freely. We love food or we love pets. But what is real love? Joyce helps answer this question as we learn from the Bible what real love is. We'll also be encouraged to put love into action, especially with those people in our lives who may be difficult to show love to. God's love never fails, and because He loves us, we can choose to love others. Now, here's Joyce with today's teaching.
11: Romans 5:5, and hope does not put us to shame, because God's love has been poured out into our hearts through the Holy Spirit, who's been given to us. So we have love in us. It's a fruit of the Spirit that comes into us when we're born again, but it comes as a seed. You know, you have muscles. You may not look like it, but you got them. Maybe nobody can see them, but they're there. And the only way anybody is ever going to see them is if you exercise them. Well, love is not going to grow if you don't exercise it. Kindness won't grow if you don't exercise it. Humility won't grow if you don't exercise it. And so the more we do what God asks us to do, you know, the Bible says knowledge puffeth up. I know you can open that Bible, and if you're like me, you got a lot of stuff underlined. Well, that don't mean we know anything. And aren't we proud when the pastor says, I'm going to preach on 1 Corinthians 13 today, and you open your Bible, you got the whole thing underlined and highlighted in yellow. And don't you secretly hope the person sitting next to you notices how spiritual you are? I can give you a box of crayons and you can sit there and color in your whole Bible all weekend, and that doesn't mean you know anything. How do you know when you know something? When you're doing it. Only when you're doing it. I know the power of forgiveness when I'm doing it. I know the power of prayer when I pray about things instead of worrying about them. Amen. I know the power of giving when I give. Yes. Yes. Joshua 1:8, way over in the very beginning of the Old Testament, says, meditate on the word of God day and night that you might observe and do according to all that's written therein. For then you shall deal wisely, make your way prosperous, and have success. But see, we want to have the prosperity and success and skip the doing. And you can't do that. We're partners with God, and God has made 7,000 promises to us in the Word of God, but there is something for us to do. I marvel at the fact that when Jesus went to raise Lazarus from the dead, he told the people to roll away the stone. Now, let me ask you, if you're getting ready to raise a dead man, why would you need people to roll away the stone? Why not just blow that baby out of there? Because they had to use their faith. See, God only moves through our faith. The devil moves through our fear, and God moves through our faith. And faith is a force on the inside of us, but it must be activated. And the way we activate it is through praying, through saying, and through doing. When I say I trust God, I'm releasing my faith. When I pray instead of worrying, I'm releasing my faith. And when I go roll away the stone because God said to, I'm releasing my faith. We have to start doing what God tells us to do. Well, it's just so hard. It's just so hard. No, being disobedient is hard, because then your life is a mess. Come on, I've been at this 45 years. I've tried it every way that you can try it. And the only way that you're going to end up with what God wants you to have is to do what he tells you to do. All right, 1 Corinthians 13, 4 through 8. Love endures long and is patient and kind. Love never is envious nor boils over with jealousy. It is not boastful or vainglorious. It does not display itself haughtily. It is not conceited, arrogant, and inflated with pride. It is not rude and unmannerly, does not act unbecomingly. Love, God's love in us, does not insist on its own rights or its own way, for it is not self-seeking. It is not touchy or fretful or resentful. It takes no account of the evil done to it. It pays no attention to a suffered wrong. It does not rejoice at injustice and unrighteousness. Love bears up under anything and everything that comes, is ever ready to believe the best of every person. Its hopes are fadeless under all circumstances, and it endures everything without weakening. Love never fails. Now that's good. We just read all the stuff about love. But now we're going to have to spend the weekend taking it apart. Because these are the things that love is seen through. Love is seen through being patient with somebody else's weakness. They feel loved when instead of making them feel stupid, the new clerk at the grocery store, she's nervous, it's her first day. This was me 45 years ago. Come through, got my big rhinestone Jesus pin on. Any of you ever have one of those? Those were big and mighty, big rhinestone Jesus pin. And of course, I was in a hurry because I needed to get home and pray. And so there's no price on this item, and she's getting all mixed up, and she runs out of tape in her register, and she's a nervous wreck, and, you know, here I am. Now that is not love, because that is not patient, and that is what makes people not like Christians. Because I had my Jesus pin, but I was making her feel awful. Now love, you don't have to wear the pin. Love is to say, don't worry about it. Take your time. You're doing good. We've all been new at things. You're going to do great. And then it's to pray for her when you leave. You pray for her that she'll do good at that job, that she'll learn quickly. Quickly. Restaurant one night after I had done a conference and I was tired. I'd done four or five sessions. I used to be like a nutcase and probably prayed for everybody in the building. And we went out to eat, and we made a reservation. And then when we got there, they told us they didn't take reservations. It's like, well, why did you take ours if you don't take reservations? So we had to wait 45 minutes to get a table, and there was a whole bunch of people with us. We had probably 12 people with us, so we had this big table. And this girl comes and takes our order, and she seemed a little nervous, but she took the order, and we gave her drink orders. And so she comes back with this big tray, and there wasn't much room between the table and the wall, and she dumped the whole thing on Dave. Coke, water, iced tea, all down his suit. He was so kind. He said, it's not a problem. Don't worry about it. She went off crying. She came back and her eyes were all red. Dave went and got the manager and said, I don't want her to get in trouble. It wasn't her fault. It's too crowded in here. She looked across the table at me and she said, I know who you are, and I was so nervous because I was waiting on you. And I thought, oh, thank you, Jesus. Thank you, thank you, thank you, thank you. Thank you, Jesus, that I didn't act like an idiot. See, God told me, don't ever forget, Joyce Meyer, that however many people you can help, that's exactly how many you can hurt. That's why you don't need to be up here if you're not going to live the life. And that doesn't mean I don't make mistakes. But I'm talking about this nonsense of living a double life. Preaching to people and then not doing what you tell them. Henry Drummond wrote a book called The Greatest Thing in the World. And it's only about that thick. And I want to encourage you to get a copy of that book. You can order it online. I've got a real old copy. It was written in the 1800s, and this one looks like it might have come from there. But I just bought several new copies. I wanted to give all my kids one, and I gave Dave one. And man, he has got some one-liners in there that are just wonderful. And here's one of the things that he said. He says, "It is better not to live than to live and not love." Wow. So, that's page one. I did an extra message all day. I worked all day yesterday, and I did an extra message because I thought I wouldn't have enough stuff. I'm so funny. Jesus said, John 13, 34 and 35, "One new commandment I give unto you." One. "Love one another as I have loved you. By this shall all men know that you are my disciples." He said, in this one commandment, you fulfill all the law and all the prophets. And they had thousands of laws in the Old Testament. He said, all you got to do is love.
10: Thanks for listening. It's encouraging to know that wherever we are, when we believe in God, His love is also with us. How can we begin sharing God's love, even in difficult relationships? We can start with a simple act of kindness or take the first step towards forgiveness. It may not be easy, and it will take practice to keep putting love into action. But we can learn through continued prayer, study, and being willing for God to show us who needs His love. When we have true love, God's love flowing through us, we'll see just how powerful it is at changing people's hearts. Thank you for listening to 15 Minutes in the Word with Joyce.
0: Yes, back on Monday. Make sure you join us at this time as we head towards 8 o'clock now. I hope you're enjoying your Friday night. Now, earlier in the week, Kat caught up with Brooke Franson. She is a Kiwi artist, and we are just loving playing her songs here on Rema. Here she is with the song Abide as we celebrate New Zealand Music Month.

0: keeping you in the know. This is Rima News.
1: In this update, ambulance communication centre staff will be getting extra support thanks to $35 million coming over 4 years from next week's budget. The allocation will also go into extra patient welfare checks, establishing two Auckland ambulance hubs and setting up electronic patient records. Hātohane St John Deputy Chief Executive Dan Owes says call handlers will get more support and breaks.
2: At the moment, they get hammered. They take back-to-back 111 calls. They do a fantastic job. They do not get adequate decompression time. This funding helps with that.
1: Accusations the government's breaching human rights obligations by advancing legislation with potential to harm gender-diverse people. The bill seeking to define the terms woman and man passed its first reading on Wednesday. Human Rights Commissioner Rainbow Spokesperson Prudence Walker says such strict definitions could create confusion and exclude people.
3: I'm concerned that it'll trample on the mana of trans and intersex people who already face discrimination in Aotearoa, and also attempts to completely erase non-binary people.
1: The New Zealand Professional Firefighters Union claims Fire and Emergency's Northern Communications Centre will stop dispatching for the rest of the night. It says all 111 calls will be diverted to Wellington and Christchurch. It says workers received an email earlier today claiming no manager available to run the centre. The increased prominence of weight loss drugs could be the reason pharmaceutical spending is up. Official figures show the retail sales volume in the March quarter was up 0.9% on December's. Sales for pharmaceutical and other store-based retailing alone grew by $52 million. Retail New Zealand Chief Executive Carolyn Young says it isn't exactly clear why this is, but it could be weight loss medication.
4: There's certainly high volume of those drugs now being sold. They are really expensive on a monthly basis, so that keeps going up and up and up. So we do think that that has certainly some impact.
1: In sport, Chiefs assistant coach Marty Burke wants his players to deflect the pressure of expectations onto the Crusaders in tonight's high-pressure Super Rugby Pacific matchup. The 2025 champion Canterbury NPC coach turned Chiefs assistant knows they'll be facing a reinforced Crusaders team with everything to play for in the final two rounds of the regular season. Burke says making sensible decisions for 80 minutes is the key to victory in Christchurch.
5: Having that sort of calmness and poise as you sort of get closer to the end of the season, pointy end of the season, your ability to be composed under pressure generally set the best teams apart.
1: Captain Chris Wood has no illusions about the size of the task facing his All Whites at the Football World Cup next month in North America. But the Nottingham Forest striker, who has one more game left in his Premier League season on Monday at home to Bournemouth, is aiming to try to win all three of their group games. Wood says that number 21 in the FIFA rankings, Iran, are extremely strong, but the 29th-ranked Egyptians won't be easy either, never mind world number 9's Belgium. To the weather. Northland, Auckland, Coromandel and Bay of Plenty, dry for Auckland, but cloudy periods and isolated showers elsewhere. Waikato to Wellington, the central high country, Gisborne, Hawke's Bay and Wairarapa, mainly fine, isolated showers developing. Marlborough and Nelson, cloudy periods and isolated showers. Buller, Grey and Westland, cloudy with scattered showers. Rain in Grey and northern Westland. Canterbury, cloudy at times, the odd shower inland. Otago, Southland and Fiordland, mainly fine. A few showers developing in Fiordland and coastal Southland tonight. And the Chatham Islands, cloudy periods with a few showers. That's News, Sport and Weather. I'm Nina Burton.
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6: From the Bible. When Jesus spoke again to the people, he said, "I am the light of the world. 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
7: Pomarie, thanks so much for joining us here on Rima. Those words to live by from the book of John, that's John 8 verse 12. It's just after 8 o'clock now and we're back with Family Life Today. Continuing a conversation that they've been doing, well, the last couple of days. Karen McAdams and Rachel Faulkner-Brown are in and they're talking about the Father's house. Tonight, it's a conversation of the things that hold us back from a relationship, an experience of God. More on this tonight with this edition of Family Life Today.
8: This resurrection life is not a timid grave-tending life. Mm. And that's how most of us live. It's adventurously expectant, greeting God with a childlike, what's next, Papa? Because we know you're good. Mm-hmm. We know you're faithful. We know you're never going to leave us. We know that no matter what happens, comes our way, mm-hmm. I'm not alone. Mm-hmm. You're with me.
9: Welcome to Family Life Today, where we want to help you pursue the relationships that matter most. I'm Ann Wilson.
10: And I'm Dave Wilson, and you can find us at FamilyLifeToday.com. This is Family Life Today. So I've said this many times, and I'm going to say it again. I think the two most important beliefs a person can ever carry are what we believe about God, mm-hmm. theology, mm-hmm. ology, belief about theos, God, mm-hmm. and identity.
9: Mm-hmm. I agree.
10: Belief about my ID, who I am, right?
9: Yes.
10: I think every decision we make, literally, little ones, big ones, every day is based on what we believe is true about our Father, God, and what we believe is true. And that means bad decisions when it's based on a false identity and a false theology, and good ones when we understand we are safe and loved.
9: Mm-hmm. I totally agree. Mm-hmm.
10: So we're going to dive into that because there's nothing I like talking about more because I think we miss this.
9: Yeah.
10: And as a pastor, I think I've missed it. Even teaching it because it's clear in the word, but we can blow it up. So who do we have in the studio here?
9: We have Karen McAdams and Rachel Faulkner Brown back with us in the studio. Mm-hmm. It's so fun to have you. Welcome back.
11: Oh, thank you.
12: A dream for us. I mean, this is, you know, our favorite thing to talk about, our favorite thing to teach on. I mean, we could just talk for hours mm-hmm. because I was telling you earlier, Ann, I just said, you know, there's just nothing that we love to talk about more than how much he loves us and how good he is.
9: Yes.
12: You know, and I think you were talking about identity and theology, and I think most of us have had things happen in our past that just muddy the waters, you know, whether it's religion, whether it's wounds, whether it's trauma. Most of us have had things that have caused us to believe lies about who Papa is and then who Father God is and then who we are in light of that.
9: Right.
12: And I think Father's House is just a journey to help uncover who he really is. And also to uncover that little girl for us, we're teaching to women 90% of the time, but to help her discover who she was always meant to be.
9: Yeah.
12: You know, that's why we have the little girl on the cover, because at 9 years old is when a little girl looks in the mirror and she sees the things that are wrong with her.
9: Mm-hmm. So do you think as a 50-year-old, we often see that 9-year-old and what
11: 100%.
9: We thought about ourselves?
11: Yeah.
9: Oh, yeah. And when you're referring to Father's House, you're talking about this 8-session study that you two have created. It's a video study.
12: It's plug and play, digital, all digital. You just download it and then watch the videos. You can do it alone. Ideally, you would do it in community.
11: Because healing takes place in community.
12: And just, you know, being able to share what's mm-hmm. so unique about it too, Anne, is that every week has what we would call an activation after each session. So you're watching the video, so you're getting this teaching this biblical truth, you're hearing stories which are connecting the truth to your heart, and then you get to have an encounter with a living God that most of us have never been taught to see. An encounter leads to revelation, leads to intimacy, and that is, intimacy is the holy grail of Christian
11: life.
12: Right. I mean, it's like, everybody wants it. Everybody wants to write a book on how to get
11: it.
12: They don't know how to get it.
9: Yeah. Dave, do you think that's true for men?
10: This isn't a male-female thing, I don't think.
12: No,
10: but I think
12: not.
10: There are guys listening that often go, head knowledge is enough. I don't need to feel some encounter.
12: Yeah.
10: Again, I'm sort of exaggerating for that guy that may be pushing back a little bit, but explain to him and maybe her, because if women have the same thought, is like, do I really need an encounter? What do you mean by experience God's love?
11: Well, I just want to address that for a moment, because
10: you're going to correct me right now. Go ahead.
11: No. I just think you say you don't need feelings.
10: I'm talking
11: in general.
10: Other guy.
11: Sorry.
10: Other guy.
11: Well, general, guys, somebody else, not you.
10: Yeah.
11: But, you know, we say that, and yet you're feeling things all the time. Our subconscious informs us much faster than we can logically think through something, right? Right. So something happens to us and we wonder, why in the world, we've all said this, why did I get so triggered by that?
10: Yeah. Mm-hmm.
11: Right? Because subconsciously, we're experiencing something that has its roots in our past. And so when we exclude this very human experience of feelings and we say, no, all I need to do is know it intellectually,
12: yeah,
11: we're missing out on how he wired us.
10: Yeah,
11: he wired us for feeling.
10: Talk to the guy or maybe a woman that...
9: I love having women in here.
11: I mean, I will argue this point until I'm blue. Because it changed my life.
12: Oh, yeah.
10: Of course.
11: It changed my life when I felt the feeling of being loved rather than just intellectually knew I was loved.
12: Yeah. I grew up with parents who had been raised by depression babies. And so they were just pulling themselves up their bootstraps and let's just move on. Let's not try and feel a feeling.
9: Yeah.
12: We just need to put food on the table and then you taught another generation how to just do the same thing and let's don't talk about anything hard because that kind of upsets the apple cart. And my parents had no idea. I mean, they were just doing what they knew. And so I grew up super, you know, I did not have an emotional vocabulary. I couldn't have told you what a feeling felt like for love nor money. And so, you know,
9: which is amazing too, because you get married at a young age and lose two husbands.
12: Right.
9: We didn't even say that at the beginning of this program.
12: Yeah.
9: So,
12: but I have this high capacity for joy and yet don't experience really any other emotion but joy. It's like, let's just be happy all the time.
11: I'm not sure that would be such a bad thing.
12: Yeah, but it created a very shallow spirituality. And you cannot be a healthy Christian and not feel. There is absolutely no way to be an emotionally healthy Jesus follower without having emotions.
10: I agree. Connect these dots.
12: Yeah.
10: And again, I'm thinking of the guy because I've done this and I've even watched it from the stage because I play in the band and we're singing a worship song and I'll look out there and see, and I'll just say men.
12: Yeah.
10: I'm sure there's some women.
12: Sure.
9: Oh, yeah, there's a lot of
10: who
9: women
10: are sort of locked up emotionally.
12: Yeah.
10: I've said many times later, like, we're not doing a concert, sing. Mm-hmm. But they're just looking at us.
12: Mm-hmm.
10: And those are the same guys that if you take them to an NFL football game, they are chest bumping each other, raising their arms, shouting when their team scores a touchdown. You talk about emotion, it's there.
12: Yeah.
10: You put them in a church and say, go ahead, express emotion. Yeah, mm-hmm. They're locked.
12: Yeah.
10: It's separate. Like, no, this is different. Why is there a struggle for some, and I'm going to say men, but women too, to unleash some emotion when it's going verticals
11: to praise
10: their father, you know?
11: You know, is it that they're locked up or is it that they've never experienced the joy of being loved, therefore they have nothing to give back?
10: That could be it.
11: I mean, you know, it's one thing to try and get somebody to worship God. Raise your, whatever you think that expression looks like. But if it's not coming out of a place, so if you've never received it, you have nothing to emote.
12: Well, and here's the thing too. We teach this to women all the time. I mean, even in this first week of love, it's like, how do you receive a compliment? When somebody tells you, you look beautiful, I would say 95% of women would say, oh, this old thing. Oh my.
9: Oh yeah. Blah, this was our first years of marriage.
12: Yeah. Oh, absolutely. We do not know how to receive. And it translates to Jesus and Father God and Holy Spirit. It is like, if you do not learn how to receive from humans. I mean, I will say too, this is the problem with most of us is that we have looked to our daddies on earth. If we had daddies, we have looked to them and we've said, oh, Father God's like him. And maybe he wasn't a good dad, or maybe he abused us, or maybe he was just silent. My dad was very quiet growing up.
10: Or he walked away.
12: Yeah. Or he walked away. Yeah. And so you're like, well, Father God's going to leave. And so I can't trust him. Yeah. And my dad did the best he could, but it wasn't like he was telling me every morning I woke up, baby, you are beautiful to me. And so I think fathers give identity.
11: Yeah.
12: And it's a tall order. And at the same time, that's why we have therapy and inner healing if you don't have a good dad. But at the end of the day, I mean, I do think it is such a real thing for people to connect the dots. How did I relate to my earthly dad?
11: Yeah.
12: Because mothers play the role. They relate to the Holy Spirit. Jesus is our friends. And then Father God is dads. Mm. So it's really interesting. We help people to connect those dots from their childhood, because most people do not connect those dots. We were listening to a song this week. It's The Detour is the Journey. We so think like all of these things have happened in our life are detours. And it's like, they're really not. It's part of the journey.
9: That's right. I mean, when you look at biblical characters that we love, our heroes, look at Joseph.
11: Yeah.
9: And what had he gone through with being imprisoned? And he's gone through so much. And it was part of the journey.
11: Yeah,
12: that's right.
11: It was.
13: Yeah. And so much of, as I walk through the Father's house, and I know it's not for me, it's for women, but I.
11: Everybody's for you.
13: I'm kidding.
11: You're invited. We got some sleeper men.
13: I would just say it really is for both men and women.
11: Yeah.
13: I know you wrote it and you do women's comedy, but I'm reading through this stuff. I'm like, oh my goodness. It's about theology, who is God, and identity. But I mean, you start with, and I'm going to just quote you, and I want you to just riff on this, what it means to be lavishly loved and fully forgiven.
11: Yeah.
13: And I'll tell you something. I'll do something real quick.
11: Uh-oh. We're breaking out the guitar.
12: Wow.
11: What's happening?
12: This is so fun.
13: No, there's a line of song. I know you know it because it became a very famous worship song. But I remember the first time I ever heard it, probably 2 years ago or a year and a half ago, I thought, what a beautiful lyric.
11: This
13: I've never been more loved.

0: The first time I heard that lyric. Whenever it came out, I've never been more loved than I am right now. I thought, do I believe that? Do we believe that?
1: And it just literally sing that over and over and over again to yourself, and you start to connect. It doesn't take a trophy to make you proud. There's nothing that you can do to make him love you any more than he does right now, or any less. It's not just a love that accepts us and says, and you just go on doing what you're doing and I'm just going to love you anyways.
2: Exactly.
1: It's a love that says, I've got something so much better for you. There's a life that you can have lived in my presence that's going to change everything about your life. It's going to set you free from shame that we talked about in the last episode. It's going to set you free from your identity that you think you are. Let me tell you who you really are.
2: Let me ask you both this. If I would have asked you before you've gone through this transformational gospel experience with Jesus, if somebody would have said, who are you? Because I've said this with the Detroit Lions wives 1 year. I started the Bible study before as the season started. And I said, introduce yourself without saying who you're married to or any accomplishments that you've done. There was silence. No one knew how to answer that question.
1: Absolutely.
2: So if you had to say, my identity was found in dot, dot, dot, what would you have said before Jesus?
3: 100% being a mom. 100% being a mom. And what's so interesting, I'll never forget going to MOPS the first time after I just quit my job and had Davis, my first child. And I remember they asked me to introduce myself and I was like, what do I do? I don't have a job. I'm just like, I'm just a mom, you know? And I remember thinking, I'm just a mom. Like, I was successful. I was like an executive, you know? Like, I drove a car.
2: I did pay me.
3: But it's funny. I remember, like, even then feeling like my identity had been stolen, you know, because I wasn't like in a job. And then it wasn't enough to just be a wife. It wasn't enough to just be a mom. It was like, wait, that was what I did. Everything is about what we do. You know, it's not about who we are.
2: Would you have said the same thing, Karen?
1: Yeah, same for sure. I remember going to the pediatrician and he'd always say, what do you do? And I would be like, well, I'm just a mom. Like, why do you have to ask this question? It's so uncomfortable. Like, if you're not working, quote unquote, and some reason we denigrate being a mom to, like, I don't know. But anyways, we just define ourselves around our work. And even then, mom is a form of work.
2: As and accomplishments. To,
1: yeah, it's what we do.
0: Of course, men do it. That's how I'm we're known.
3: It's interesting. What I've started asking people at, like, you know, parties or dinners where we are, it's like, what do you love to do? Because to me, that question takes a hard right turn to who they really are. What do you love to do instead of, like, what do you do? It's just a tiny tweak.
1: Well, and then the other question is, how are you known by the Father?
0: How do you answer that one?
1: Oh, how are you known? What the Lord's been saying recently to me is, I'm an attendant of the bride. I help others encounter him as the bride.
3: Every time I do any kind of thing, like, there's just this supernatural gift of faith that the Lord has given me. And I think faith is a conduit of heaven. And so as we step out in faith and take risk, I think that's what identity has allowed me to do, is it's allowed me to be risky. And that's the currency of heaven. Faith equals risk. And to me, that is like how he moves through me to other people with, you know, whether it's words or comfort or hugs so that other people can come in.
1: But I think what's important is, see, knowing that identity for her and me knowing this identity, it enables us to then line our lives up in what we do. And that's how we're meant to live, right? What we do comes from who we are.
2: The other thing that it does is it helps you not to compare with other people. Because we live in a culture with our social media that we're being bombarded with what other people are doing. And I mean, if you talk to younger people and you ask them, what do you want to do with their lives? They'll say, I want to be an influencer, which an influencer is a good thing. But a lot of it has to do with, I want to be like that person.
1: Totally.
2: And when to think, I remember saying that to our kids, like, God has something so unique for you.
3: Absolutely.
2: You're different from your brother. The way you think is different. Yes. The way you respond is different. Like, I cannot wait to see what God has planned for you. Mm-hmm. And that way you get out of the, oh, mine's different than yours.
3: Yeah.
2: And I'm going to celebrate you because together it's the body of Christ.
3: Yeah,
2: it's the gifts of the Holy Spirit are all working together.
3: Well, and every person who takes Father's house, we want them to walk away confidently saying, I'm his favorite.
1: That's right.
3: And if you cannot confidently say, I'm God's favorite, then you don't know who you are because you are his favorite. Mm. And that doesn't make Karen any less favorite.
1: Right.
3: And that's the thing about Christianity and following Jesus and demonstrating the gospel. When you get lifted up, everyone around you gets lifted up.
1: Mm-hmm.
3: But in our culture, when you get lifted up, everyone gets pushed down.
1: That's right.
3: And that is so counterintuitive to the kingdom. And honestly, like, Jesus was preaching the kingdom. And that's it, you know, for us. Like, we want to preach the kingdom.
1: You know, I'm just feeling for people that are listening, you know, thinking, well, I don't know what my identity is.
3: Mm-hmm.
1: And let you know it's okay, because he knows exactly where you're at.
3: Mm-hmm.
1: He knows the journey that you're on, and he will do everything in his power to unveil to you who you really are.
2: And ask him.
1: Absolutely.
2: Yeah. Yeah, I remember hearing a talk on this. It was actually, we were at dinner with some friends, and he was talking about this, and I was like, I want to know my identity. Who am I? You know, what's God call me? And it was just this interesting. And as soon as I said that, I'm like, Lord, I was just praying privately in the car. Lord, what's that look like? Who do you call me? And then I had this thought come to my mind, and I'm like, oh, what was that? That wasn't anything. But in my mind, I heard warrior of women.
3: Oh, wow.
2: Which I'm like, well, that was a joke. You know, what is that? Because I hadn't, like, what? And then I told Dave that. Like, that's an interesting thing.
0: I mean, as soon as it came out of her mouth, I'm like, that is exactly who you are.
3: Totally.
0: Yeah.

0: forgiven. You're lavishly loved. You are radically righteous.
1: Right.
0: I mean, we didn't get into that.
2: I know.
0: That is deep theology. You really grasp that's really true about me.
1: That's
0: It's what Paul said, Ephesians 2:10. You are God's masterpiece, poema, work of art.
1: Yeah.
0: When that is true, I remember doing a sermon years ago where I said, when you understand that you're accepted by the King of Kings, you can walk in any room and not need the acceptance of the people in the
1: room. That's right.
0: So you walk in the room with confidence.
1: That's right.
0: With, so often we walk in rooms and there's a bit of fear.
1: I got to win over, or I'm not sure.
0: You walk in a room sort of like...
1: Yeah.
0: I am God's chosen.
1: It's not
0: I'm a better than anybody else. I can bring something to this
2: room.
0: I can speak out what God says to me. Say, I'm not going to live timid. I'm going to live bold. And that's in theology and identity.
1: There's our lead scripture for the study is Romans 8:15-17 in the Message. It says this resurrection life, that's what we're talking about here, is not a timid grave tending life. And that's how most of us live. Timidly.
0: Oh, I read that. It's in there.
1: It's adventurously expectant, greeting God with a childlike, what's next, Papa? And that's really the invitation to all of us, is to wake up every morning instead of saying, God, what do you want me to do for you? He's saying, no, just go, what's next? Like, fling the doors open wide.
3: Yeah.
1: This life, when I'm with you, we can be adventurously expectant because we know you're good. Mm-hmm. We know you're faithful. We know you're never going to leave us. We know that no matter what happens, comes our way, I'm not alone. You're with me.
2: And we are his beloved daughters.
3: We're in union with him. And that's been a big thing for us. It's like, you know, when I study cake baking and I look at all the ingredients that go into the cake, I cannot, once that cake is baked,
1: when I study cake baking.
0: Yeah, I was just thinking, I just did that last week. When you study baking,
3: you're just like, I mean, don't miss the point here, people listening. But it is so fascinating because we are in Christ. And if we're in Christ, we've been baked in, just like that baking powder is baked into that cake. You cannot separate out that baking powder, which means I get to do so immeasurably more than I can ask or imagine in every situation because I'm baked in. There's no separation, you know, and it doesn't
0: mean. I've never had to think of Jesus the same way.
2: He's a little baking powder.
3: Union changes everything.
2: That our lives will be free from conflict, free from pain or suffering.
3: No.
2: But he's with us.
3: That's right.
2: And we are in him.
3: That's right.
1: Never alone.
3: Yeah. It's amazing.
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0: The Sovereign Victory Song. It is Rhema. Well, just a few days to go till Pentecost Sunday. Yes, coming up this coming weekend. And of course, over the last little while, we've been taking a look at the Pentecost Prayer Initiative, something you can still get involved with. You can join a prayer slot by going to this website, 24-7prayer.nz. Tonight, we continue with a prayer. This prayer is from Clint Usher. He is from the Well Church in Christchurch. He's praying tonight for global missions and outreach.
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2: Kia ora, Clint Usher here from the Well Church in Ōtotahi, Christchurch. Kia karakia tato. Let's pray. Jesus, You told us to go to the ends of the earth and to every tribe and every tongue. You've invited us to join You in Your mission to make disciples and to love our neighbor, to carry Your name with compassion and with courage. So we pray today for missionaries and for church planters. We pray for those serving in places far from home. Lord, would You strengthen them, provide for all that they need, and speak through them. And we pray for us right here in Aotearoa. May we live as Your sent people. May our lives reflect the gospel, not just in words, but also in action. Help us to notice those who are around us, to cross the street or start the conversation or extend the welcome. Show us how to live on mission right where You are. Send us, Lord. Haere mai te wairua tapu. Come, Holy Spirit.

0: We the Kingdom. Don't let the darkness get you down here on Rema. Now, I spoke about the fact that this coming weekend, it's Pentecost Sunday. The following weekend, King's Birthday weekend. So that means, yes, it's a public holiday come not this Monday, but the following Monday, if you get my drift. Next week on The Drive Show, Drive with Catchy is giving you the chance to do some winning, some king-size stuff. Yes, she has some king-size chocolate to give away alongside a king-size petrol voucher worth $100. Now, we all know how expensive petrol is getting, so I think that would be probably quite a lovely thing to win. How do you win it? We'll make sure you listen in each day. Kat's going to, do a king-related clue. If you can answer it correctly, you'll get yourself into the draw for that prize pack. Coming up for you next, we are back with Running With Fire. And tonight, continuing that series, The Mystery of the Soils.
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11: Right, let's wrap up the parable of the sower for this week. I hope that something that you've got out of this is you're going to guard the soil of your heart, realizing that the fruit of God's word, preaching, the Bible, messages you hear, podcasts you listen to in your life depends on the quality of the soil. We looked at the wayside ground yesterday, the wayside soil, but let's look at the stony ground today. Mark 4, 5 to 6, some fell on stony ground where it had not much earth, and immediately sprang up because it had no depth of earth. When the sun was up, it was scorched because it had no root, it withered away. What does that mean? Verse 16 to 17 explains it. These are they likewise which are sown on stony ground, who when they hear the word, immediately receive it with gladness. I know a lot of people like that. But they have no root in themselves, and so only endure for a time. Afterward, when tribulation or persecution arises, for the word's sake, immediately they stumble. So this soil has a fertile layer of topsoil, but it's shallow. Just under the surface is hard, unbroken ground. So this person hears the word with joy and immediately respond and think, yep, amen, this is fantastic. And the plant shoots up quickly and looks really good. And the person looks really good. But as soon as trouble or difficulty comes, the fruit disappears. I heard this statement, the less there is in the kettle, the quicker it begins to boil. Don't you like that? The less there is in the kettle, the quicker it begins to boil. And we can all be like this person. So for me, I hear a message on returning good for evil, and I'm stirred by that radical truth. I thought, oh, yes and amen, you know, good for evil. You know, and you know, doesn't it feel good? That's the truth, because the truth does feel good, right? But soon, someone treats me badly. And my reaction, my immediate thing is to react badly, not kindly and nicely. And then I remember a message on good for evil. And I say to myself, forget that, man. I'm going to react anyway. What was the problem? The soil was shallow. The message was, oh, awesome. But as soon as a challenge came to that message, I failed miserably. I trust you'll forgive me for that, but maybe some of you might be guilty from time to time as well. Under pressure, you see, we've struggled to respond, even though initially we felt really good about the Word of God. 20 years ago, 30 years ago, I would easily say to God, anytime, any place, any cost. And God took me at my word, sent me to the Philippines, and it was really, really tough and hard, and I didn't like it. Now the soil of my heart is deeper, and I'm not so quick to say anytime, anywhere, any price. I used to sing this song, and maybe you remember it too. I used to sing it with great joy. Lord, take me, make me, break me. Now I don't sing that at all. I say, Lord, take them, make them, break them, and please leave me alone. See? The soil's now a little bit deeper, and the words coming out of your mouth a little bit more considered, thought through, and controlled. James 1, 22 to 25, but be doers of the word, not hearers only, deceiving yourselves. With stony ground, we can be so responsive to God's word, but not sort of doers of what God has said to us. We need to allow God to work on the soil of our hearts. And you know, the truth is we're all guilty. None of us have got that good soil all the time. We're all going to react and respond differently. But let this teaching on the parable of the sower inspire us, encourage us, and help us. And remember, the good news is this, you can change the soil of your heart. May God richly and wonderfully bless you.
12: 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We hope you'll join us next time.
0: Next time will be Monday. Make sure you join us then. Coming up now to 9 o'clock, the latest news and weather up shortly. Got the opportunity to play a couple more songs before we get there though. Lauren Daigle on the way. Here's Switchfoot and Gone.

0: keeping you in the know. This is Rima News.
1: In this update, ambulance staff and communication centres will be getting extra support thanks to $35 million coming over 4 years from next week's budget. The allocation will also go into extra patient welfare checks, establishing two ambulance hubs and setting up electronic patient records. Hātohane St John Deputy Chief Executive Dan O says call handlers will get more support and breaks.
2: At the moment, they get hammered. They take back-to-back 111 calls. They do a fantastic job. They do not get adequate decompression time. This funding helps with that.
1: Accusations the government's breaching human rights obligations by advancing legislation with potential to harm gender-diverse people. The bill seeking to define the terms woman and man passed its first reading on Wednesday. Human Rights Commission Rainbow spokesperson Prudence Walker says such strict definitions could create confusion and exclude people.
3: I'm concerned that it'll trample on the mana of trans and intersex people who already face discrimination in Aotearoa, and also attempts to completely erase non-binary people.
1: The New Zealand Professional Firefighters Union claims Fire and Emergencies Northern Communications Centre will stop dispatching for the rest of the night. It says all 111 calls will be diverted to Wellington and Christchurch. It said workers received an email earlier today claiming no manager was available to run the centre. And the charities regulator is being asked to investigate RSA poppy donations. The Herald last week revealed Christchurch's Papa Nui RSA owed more than $300,000 to its welfare trust after relying on donations to support its failing bar. Jordan Dunn has more.
4: No Duff Veteran Support Group co-founder Aaron Wood has filed a complaint with Charity Services in a personal capacity. He wants it to investigate Papa Nui's situation and whether a national system-wide audit is needed. Wood says his complaint is in the interest of veterans who are the intended and legal beneficiaries of Poppy Trust funds.
1: In sport, a Super Rugby Pacific battle for the ages has treated fans tonight to thrilling running rugby in Christchurch between the Crusaders and the Chiefs. The Chiefs lead 32-29 with just 10 minutes to go under the roof of Te Kaha. Back to the future for All Whites captain Chris Wood, who's looking ahead to competing at his second Men's Football World Cup next month. Wood's the only likely starter from the 2010 side who went unbeaten in South Africa. He was just 18 then and primarily a substitute for New Zealand. Now he's 34 and leading the team. Wood says he's excited to be back on the big stage and wants to go at least one better than last time.
5: A completely different squad and team to what the 2010 was. Now we're very much more a technical ball playing side and very good on the pitch as well.
1: Wood says their aim is to make it out of their group in North America, which includes Belgium, Iran and Egypt, and then build from there. To the weather. Northland, Auckland, Coromandel and Bay of Plenty. Dry for Auckland, but cloudy periods and isolated showers elsewhere. Waikato to Wellington, the Central High Country, Gisborne, Hawke's Bay and Wairarapa. Mainly fine, isolated showers developing. Marlborough and Nelson, cloudy periods with isolated showers. Buller, Grey and Westland, cloudy with scattered showers, rain and grey in northern Westland. Canterbury, cloudy at times, the odd shower inland. Otago, Southland and Fiordland, mainly fine, a few showers developing in Fiordland and coastal Southland tonight. And the Chatham Islands, cloudy periods with a few showers tomorrow. That's News, Sport and Weather. I'm Nina Burton.
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7: From the Bible. Let the beloved of the Lord rest secure in him, for he shields him all day long, and the one the Lord loves rests between his shoulders. Words to live by on Rema.
8: And those words to live by from the book of Deuteronomy, that's Deuteronomy 33, verse 12. Welcome to your Rema Nights. If you've only just joined us, it's just after 9 o'clock, and continuing now with Chuck Swindell and Insight for Living. And yes, it is a continuation on his series on Esther.
9: Most people understand that suffering is part of the human condition. But even so, we're often surprised and even shocked when the plot of our life takes an unexpected turn and we're forced to deal with an unsavoury twist we never saw coming. Hi, I'm Clayton Bjellin, and today on Insight for Living, Chuck Swindoll points to a young adopted woman who was rescued by the king. Her story was unfolding like a fairy tale until now. Chuck begins by reading the Bible passage for us. In this continuing study on the life of Esther, he titled today's message, An Evil Interlude.
10: If you were to look up the word life in Heaven's Thesaurus, one of the first synonyms you would find would be pain. That's right, pain. You see, life is filled with sharp corners and hard floors and many falls. Try as we might to cushion ourselves from the bumps and brace ourselves for the spills, pain is inevitable and inescapable. It just comes with the territory, along with troubles and hardships, and I might add enemies who seek to do us harm. All of this brings us to Esther, an unspoiled flower in the king of Persia's garden. Lurking in the dark, however, are enemies of the king and of Esther. We pick up the story where two of the king's own men are plotting from the shadowy recesses of their evil hearts. I want you to listen closely today as I read their story. And I'll be reading from chapter 2, verse 21, through parts of chapter 3 in the book of Esther. Esther 2:21 begins, In those days, while Mordecai was sitting at the king's gate, Bigthan and Teresh, two of the king's officials from those who guarded the door, became angry and sought to lay hands on King Ahasuerus. But the plot became known to Mordecai, and he told Queen Esther, and Esther informed the king in Mordecai's name. Now when the plot was investigated and found to be so, they were both hanged on a gallows, and it was written in the book of the Chronicles in the king's presence. Chapter 3 introduces an even more sinister enemy. After these events, King Ahasuerus promoted Haman, the son of Hammedatha, the Agagite, and advanced him and established his authority over all the princes who were with him. All the king's servants who were at the king's gate bowed down and paid homage to Haman, for so the king had commanded concerning him. But Mordecai neither bowed down nor paid homage. Now drop down with me to verse 8. Then Haman said to King Ahasuerus, There is a certain people scattered and dispersed among the peoples in all the provinces of your kingdom. Their laws are different from those of all other people, and they do not observe the king's laws. So it is not in the king's interest to let them remain. If it is pleasing to the king, let it be decreed that they be destroyed, and I will pay 10,000 talents of silver into the hands of those who carry on the king's business to put into the king's treasuries. Then the king took his signet ring from his hand and gave it to Haman, the son of Hammedatha, the Agagite, the enemy of the Jews. The king said to Haman, The silver is yours, and the people also, to do with as you please.
9: 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Chuck titled today's message, An Evil Interlude.
11: Life and pain are synonymous. You cannot have one without the other. If you expect to exist on this earth without pain, you are hoping for a fantasy. We cannot escape it. We cannot get away from a month without it. We must learn how to live through it. In fact, the goal in life is not to get away from the pain of it. It is to learn the lessons pain can teach us. As one man put it, pain is inevitable, misery is optional. You cannot get away from the pain, but you can find ways to live above the level of misery. And indeed, we must. As far back as the 17th century, the New England Primer included these words: "Our days begin with trouble here. Our life is but a span, and cruel death is always near. How frail a thing is man." Even though those words were written over three centuries ago, they are not original to the Primer. They find their source in an ancient book, one of the oldest books of the Bible, the book of Job. You have a copy of the scriptures with you. Turn to the 14th chapter, and all you will need to see is the first verse. It says in another kind of poetry, a poetry that doesn't rhyme, the same thing we just heard from the New England Primer back in the 17th century. This man writes, and he knew of what he wrote, "Man who is born of a woman is short-lived and full of turmoil." The Living Bible paraphrases this: "How frail is man, how few his days, how full of trouble." How frail, how few, how full. Job says elsewhere, "Man is born for trouble as the sparks fly upward." The same thought. Let's stop trying to find an escape from pain and hardship and affliction and suffering. Rather, let's learn from these things. As old Ben Franklin used to teach, those things that hurt instruct. Stop for a moment and feel with me the tapestry of life and feel the underside where all the knots and those ugly threads are. Feel the suffering that is sort of woven through this fabric. Feel, for example, the natural world. We have lived through hurricanes in this great land of ours. I have a friend living in North Carolina, about 20 miles from where the center of the storm hit. He said on his brother's acreage, no less than 1,500 trees were destroyed. Great, great oaks cracked in two, split, uprooted, thrown aside like pieces of cardboard. Hurricanes, earthquakes, tornadoes, floods, mudslides, freezing blizzards, awful killing droughts that strike our land for months and sometimes years at a time. There are physical afflictions, birth defects. There are disabilities and handicaps. There are horrible accidents that lead to debilitating injuries, and we've all grown through them. There are burns, diseases that bring death. Not a one of us today would be left out if I were to ask you to name a person you know dying of a terminal disease. We all could name one, and many of us could name a dozen. Emotional trauma. I think sometimes we overlook this. The horrors of the black hole of depression and discouragement and disappointment, danger. The whole problem of neuroses and psychoses and self-image struggles and a host of related problems that keep 80% of our hospitals full. Think of that. And the domestic world of disaster. A report that came out from the Rhode Island University several years ago said the only place a little less dangerous to live than riots and a war is the American home. Think of that. Riots and war, worst place, but just a cut above the American home. Did you watch the docudrama on television of the battered wife as she survived the horrors of her crazed husband, who finally brought out all of his emotions in multiple stabbings stomping her virtually to death. She lives today with partial use of her limbs. Happened in America. Happened in Connecticut. In the land of the free. And the docudrama concluded every 15 seconds. There are those kind of domestic conflicts. It's inescapable. People don't live happily ever after. Not even Cinderella, I'm convinced in my heart. I think she probably got to be a fat little frumpy old woman. She didn't live happily ever after. She got married. How frail is man, how few his days, how full of trouble. I could spend 15 minutes and more delineating specific examples that life is synonymous with pain. You can't get away from it. Now, the only way we can learn from such experiences is to know the theological root of the problem. Listen to this. It is the presence of evil. Plain and simple, though that may sound simplistic, it is the presence of evil. Yes, I believe that Adam and Eve would have lived forever, and not only lived forever, but would have lived disease-free had they not sinned. But with the coming of sin came the presence of suffering. God cursed the woman with pain at childbirth. He cursed the man with thorns and thistles in his work, with the sweat of his brow, with struggles with people, with relational problems, with personal problems. He would earn a living, and he would do it with gritted teeth. How pleasant the garden was before sin invaded, like the shores of Alaska gathering black oil. It ruined it. And with the presence of sin has come the presence of sorrow and pain and death. It's lurking in the shadows. You may today feel that life is pretty well handled. You finally got a way to put it together. You're fairly well cared for. You're pretty healthy. You're aging, but you're not sick. You have family relationships that are fairly well healed, and you are right now just about to sit back on your haunches and think, I think I can make it through the rest of my days. Don't count on it. Aren't you glad you came today? You will not leave on cloud nine. You will leave riveted to planet Earth when I'm through. Ours is an evil society, and it's not because the other guy is wrong. It's because you and I are wrong. And as a result, we live in the backwash of it. It fractures relationships. It paralyzes great goals and dreams. And it anchors us like nothing else, this presence of evil. Even in the lovely, almost idyllic story of Esther. Here it is again. How dare it interrupt this wonderful story? We finally got this hometown girl, Queen of Persia. We finally applaud the placing of the crown on her head. We finally have a mate for King Ahasuerus. Finally, things are going to turn out right. Mordecai's pleased. Esther's thrilled. The nation rejoices. Ahasuerus is delighted. But there comes that evil interlude, and it comes time after time after time. It appears rather inauspiciously at the beginning of verse 21, in those days, Esther 2:21. In what days? In days when they were having banquets, when they were rejoicing, when everybody seemed so satisfied and pleased and at peace with one another. In those days, while Mordecai was sitting at the king's gate, Bigthan and Teresh, two of the king's officials from those who guarded the door, became angry and sought to lay hands on King Ahasuerus. Isn't that the way it is?
12: I mean, why couldn't they have just forgiven the king? Why couldn't they have shrugged off the fact that he did something or said something that ticked them off? Why couldn't Big Than have said to Teresh, oh, don't let it bother you. The guy's got a lot on his mind. Whatever it wasn't worth a conspiracy. It wasn't worth a planned assassination. But that's the way evil is. When it isn't checked, it grows. And when it grows, it leads ultimately to rage and finally murder. It isn't their problem, it is our problem, I repeat. We don't cluck our tongues at two unknown names out of the book of Esther. We shake our heads at ourselves, because when those kind of things grow, they make us into people of conspiracy, myself certainly included. Their imaginations got the best of them. And before long, their anger led to a plan, and the plan of all things was to kill the king. The plot became known to Mordecai, and he told the queen. And Esther informed the king in Mordecai's name. Now, when the plot was investigated and found to be so, they were both hanged on a gallows, and it was written in the book of Chronicles in the king's presence. End of chapter, but not end of that particular plot. Just keep it on the back burner. We'll come back to it later on in our study of Esther in days ahead. But remember now, it is because they yielded to evil imaginations, it is because man is born for trouble as the sparks fly upward, that these two unknowns got themselves involved in a plot that finally resulted in their lives being taken. I don't want us to study this section of Scripture and the chapter that follows thinking how wicked they were in the days of Persia. I want us to remember that latent within every heart are thoughts of murder and rape and greed and abuse, the seamy, ugly side of life. You and I have it to the maximum. And were it not for the power of the living God, it would be true of every one of us, and we would finally kill ourselves off this planet. You feel like sort of slapping your hands together and saying, good, we took care of that little evil interlude. That's great. The sadness is over. The heartbreak, those two bodies hanging on the gallows, that was a reminder for people not to do such a thing. You won't get away with it. Well, you ain't seen nothing yet. The third chapter is the story of a planned extermination of a race. Again, because a man wouldn't forgive and wouldn't forget a long-standing grudge. Follow along. After these events, isn't that interesting how these sections and how these chapters tie together in rather innocuous ways? That's the way it is in life. Days don't begin with a great announcement from heaven, today will bring trouble, bad trouble. The morning begins like every other morning. You have no idea it's coming. And out of the blue, it strikes. Maybe from yourself or from someone else. And you find yourself in the midst of this ancient struggle with wrong. After these things, the king promoted Haman and advanced him and established his authority over all the princes who were with him. That's not.

0: therefore, it's only right that you be given that special position that you've been looking for. Well, rot's a ruck. It probably won't happen because life isn't fair. Why? Because of evil. When there's righteousness, there's justice. But when evil lurks in a heart, there is injustice. And you're going to see it in front of your own eyes. Haman, of all people, is advanced, is established, is promoted. And on top of that, the king's servants, verse 2, who were at the king's gates, bowed down and paid homage to Haman, for so the king had commanded concerning him. Mordecai neither bowed down nor paid homage. You say, aha, he had a bad attitude. Wrong. Mordecai was a Jew. It was against the deepest section of his faith to do such a thing. He wouldn't bow down and pay homage to anyone. Verse 3, he's asked about why he wouldn't cooperate. He has this independent devotion to his God. And it's so surprising, the king's servants who were at the king's gate said to Mordecai, oh, why are you transgressing the king's command? Now, it was when they had spoken daily to him, he would not listen to them, that they told Haman to see whether Mordecai's reason would stand. For he had told them that he was a Jew. Ah, remember that. Believe me, Haman will take notice of it. When Haman saw that Mordecai neither bowed down nor paid homage to him, Haman was filled with rage, and he disdained to lay hands on Mordecai alone, for they had told him who the people of Mordecai were. Therefore, Haman decided to forget it. Wrong. Haman sought to destroy all the Jews. Wait a minute. Now, that's gone far enough. Why in the world would one guy's refusal to bow down to another guy cause this guy in authority to want to kill all the Jews? Well, it goes back to an old grudge. See, I purposely left out mentioning his genealogy up in verse 1. Go back to that verse. Ahasuerus promoted Haman, the son of Hammedatha, the Agagite. Oh, no, not the Agagite. If you know your history, you know that way back, tucked away in the pots and pans section of 1 Samuel, is an interesting story about a king named Saul, who is told by a prophet named Samuel to go and to kill the Amalekites, the lifelong enemy of the Jews. And to make sure that he wipes them out, he leaves nothing standing. Saul goes, politician that he is, and he saves the best of the sheep. And he saves the king, Agag. Agag. Agagite. It's exactly what I thought when I read that. And sure enough, this man is related to the king whom Saul didn't kill. You say, well, why would he be filled with hatred toward all the Jews if Saul didn't kill that Amalekite? Well, the rest of the story says Samuel came and confronted Saul for his disobedience. And after Saul fiddled around and rationalized, he finally confessed that he had done what is wrong. And Samuel rolled up his sleeves and cut Agag into little pieces. Now, that has a way of lingering in the minds of the people of Agag as time passes. They hated the Jews. How dare Samuel do that to Agag, especially if Agag is your great, great, great, great grandfather. He has been nursing a grudge which has been taught him since childhood.
1: A grudge nursed long enough becomes a monster. That's what Chuck Swindoll has shown us today. I'm Clayton Bjellin, inviting you to join us when Chuck Swindoll continues his study of Queen Esther Monday on Insight for Living.

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1: And join us this Sunday night. Yep, that's right. If you didn't realise it, Insight for Living has a weekend edition. If you want to listen in, Sunday nights just after 9 o'clock. And the weekend edition taking a look at discipleship.
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0: good. Matthew West and Good here on Rima. 20 minutes away from 10 o'clock. Do hope your Friday night is going well. Cannot believe that we've got here already. Although, to be fair, on Thursday I thought it was Friday. Wednesday I thought it was Thursday. It was one of those weeks where I was kind of a bit ahead of time. But anyway, it is a Friday night, and I do hope you're having a really great evening. Well, coming up next, we are back with Foundations, teaching with Mandy Warby and Robbo Robinson. And last night they started to look at the Feasts of the Lord. These are really significant, not only to Jewish culture, but apparently how they present the Messiah as well. And tonight they're continuing to take a look at the Feast of Shavuot that's on the way for you next.
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9: Foundations.
10: And who is the Word of God? Christ. And again, we see this perfectly laid out and presented in the story of Ruth, which to this day the Jews will celebrate with great rejoicing.
9: Foundations. 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
11: The Feast of Shavuot, or Pentecost, is a celebration of the giving of the law of God. It's a very significant feast, and we mentioned in the last program just towards the end about the fact that the book of Ruth is read during the feast, and Jews don't necessarily understand the full significance of that, but it's very significant in relation to this important feast of Pentecost.
10: Absolutely. You know, I think I've mentioned this before, but I think one of my favourite scriptures is in the book of Mark, I think it's around chapter 5-ish, around 30-something verse. But it's where Jesus is talking to the Pharisees, and he says, "You search the scriptures because you believe that in them you have eternal life, but they are these that testify of me." So what scriptures were they always studying? Well, the Old Covenant scriptures.
11: That's right.
10: So if all of the Old Covenant scriptures are pointing to Jesus, then even the book of Ruth is pointing to Jesus. So they read the book of Ruth during the Feast of Shavuot because they think, well, it's agricultural. But the story is remarkable, and it's perfectly aligned with the Feast of Shavuot, because the Feast of Shavuot is about these wave offering after 7 weeks after the deliverance and the liberation of the people from slavery. And now you've got these two loaves of bread with leaven in them, which we know represents sin or the Gentile world, now being brought in, the Jew and the Gentile together presented before the Lord. Mm. This is opening up the gateway that God had promised. We mentioned also about Jeremiah 31, and it's verses 31 to 34 that talk about when God says, "I'm going to bring a new covenant to the house of Israel and to the house of Judah." So it's talking about this new covenant for the Jewish people and how it's going to be on their heart, and how they will now serve and obey and love God from the innermost being rather than simply out of duty to perform rules and rituals. Mm. It was going to be a living, breathing thing within inside of them. And the amazing thing about the story of Ruth is that she was a Gentile pagan woman who married a Jewish man and then became a widow along with her mother-in-law. And her mother, representing Israel, she says, "I'm going to go where you go. I'm going to believe your God. I'm going to live with you. I'm committing myself to you." She converted. Mm. She was accepted into the household of faith in Israel. And there she was redeemed by Boaz, the kinsman redeemer who married her. So she's this Gentile bride marrying a Jewish groom, accepting the God of Israel as her own.
11: Yeah.
10: Which is remarkable. When you look at the Feast of Pentecost that we call it, we look at how the Jews all met together in Jerusalem waiting for the promise that God would send, the promise of the Holy Spirit.
11: Yeah.
10: And they're all there waiting. And then we read in Acts chapter 2 about how, again, after Passover, after Feast of Unleavened Bread, after First Fruits, now they're waiting because they always celebrated the law, the giving of the law, the Word of God. Who is the Word of God? Jesus Christ is the Word of God. He is the bread come down out of heaven. We're talking about this bread that nourishes and feeds. It's a feast that celebrates agriculture of God's provision, this giving of the law, this food, this nourishment that is going to sustain life. You see so many types and so much symbology in all of this. It's just remarkable. And again, you mentioned in the previous program that Pentecost simply means 50 days, which is this counting. They call that the counting of the Omer, where they count this 50 days, and they have various celebrations all the way through, the Jewish people do, to celebrate this 50 days leading up to this great revelation when the Word of God, the Torah, was revealed to the people that brought them life, that brought them the standards, the statutes of God that were going to literally give them the capacity to live and prosper and be blessed and nourished. Now, again, don't be confused. The Old Covenant is Jewish. The New Covenant was not Gentile. The New Covenant was Jewish. It's just that it was this opportunity to open up, which was God's promise all along, that the Jewish people was to be a light to the Gentiles.
11: Yeah, that's right. Well, that's even a promise that God gave to Abraham, wasn't he? That through Abraham, the whole world would be blessed.
10: Precisely. So how was he going to reach out to the whole world? Yes, the Word of God. Yes, the Jewish people. Yes, the Word of the prophets. But the Messiah.
11: Mm.
10: And the promise that this richness, this life, this law, this Word Christ made flesh, was going to be given, and that was going to open up the doorway to the Gentile world. Unfortunately, we've kind of gone to another extreme in that we've kind of thought, well, the gospel is all for the Gentile people, and we kind of look a little disparagingly at the Jewish people as though they don't have a shoo-in anymore.
11: Yeah.
10: It's not that way. That's where Paul, in Ephesians 2, 14 and 18, where he talks about the two being made as to one new man. And that's what the Feast of Pentecost, the Feast of Shavuot, is about. It's the giving of the law. It's the giving of the Spirit, the giving of the Word of God that brings life and sustenance so that both Jew and Gentile, that were the ones who were afar off and the ones who were close, can be brought together as one new man. Ephesians 2, 14 to 18, it says, "For he himself is our peace, who made both groups into one and broke down the barrier of the dividing wall by abolishing in his flesh the enmity, which is the law of commandments contained in ordinances, so that in himself he might make two into one new man, thus establishing peace, and might reconcile them both in one body to God through the cross, by it having put to death the enmity. And he came and he preached peace to you who were far away," that's the Gentiles, "and peace to those who were near," that's the Jews, "for through him we both have our access in one Spirit to the Father." That's the picture of the Feast of Pentecost, these two being presented to God, okay, in all their, you know, let's say all their sinfulness, bringing them both together, presenting them to God. And what is the deliverance mechanism? What is the righteousness? What is the source of nourishment and food? It's the Word of God, the law. And who is the Word of God? Christ. And again, we see this perfectly laid out and presented in the story of Ruth, which to this day the Jews will celebrate with great rejoicing. You know, and again, there are four species that they weave together, these plants. There's wheat, there's barley, and there's like a fruit that's kind of looks like a lemon but not quite a lemon.
11: Okay.
10: And they weave these together and they will present these and wave these. And it's actually quite spectacular to watch when they're all the men with their prayer shawls on and they're standing before the Western Wall. They themselves actually don't even realize most of the significance. They've got a lot of it because they recognize the Word of God. They're recognizing Ruth, even if they're not quite sure why Ruth. And they're honoring the Word of God, which is sacred and holy and wonderful, and it's the source of our life. But there's so much that they don't get because of this blind spot that they've got for Messiah.
11: I mean, even the fact that Ruth, because of her marriage to Boaz, she became part of the lineage of Christ. I mean, she was one of the, you know, great grandmothers in there of Jesus, and, you know, David as well.
10: Precisely, yeah. She was Ruth and Boaz were the great-great-grandparents of King David, who, of course, we know from his lineage that we get our Messiah from. And actually, it's quite amazing that you've got Ruth and Moabitess. So that was like, out of all the nations of the world, they were said they were forbidden from marrying a Moabite. But when you look in Christ's lineage, you've got Ruth the Moabitess. You've also got Rahab the harlot.
11: That's right. Yeah.
10: You know, which kind of, again, I think is this picture of this inclusion of the Gentile world into the Commonwealth of Israel when we come and say, your God is going to be my God, your word is going to be my word, and your people are going to be my people. Doesn't mean we have to become ethnic Jews, but we are like this grafting into the Commonwealth of Israel.
11: Some fascinating insights over the last couple of days. Next time, more as we continue to understand some of the foundations of the Jewish faith and how it applies to our lives.
9: This has been Foundations, a look at the Jewish foundations of our Christian faith.
0: Back Monday too. Make sure you join us at this time. Coming up now to 10 o'clock, music on the way from Joy Williams. Here is David Dunn. It's starting now. I wish that

0: keeping you in the know. This is Rima News.
1: In this update, police have launched a homicide investigation in Dunedin after a person died in Anderson's Bay. Detective Inspector Shona Lowe says they were called to a Somerville Street property shortly before 6 p.m. She says one person was found dead and another has been taken into custody. Police don't believe there's any risk to the public. Wellington's mayor is intending to talk with the finance minister on the heels of government announcement of plans to slim down the public service for a second time this term. The government plans to cull nearly 9,000 staff by mid-2029. Andrew Little's announced on social media they'll be meeting, saying he's determined to get the city through this.
2: You know, I know it's been a really tough week for many in the city, particularly those in the public service, because of the job loss announcements. I know it's not just those in ministries and departments, it's also businesses and homes and families that also get affected by these things.
1: They're expected to talk mid-June. A plea for people to donate to ambulance services as the government announces a top-up. Budget 2026 invests $35 million over 4 years in more crews and upgraded tech. It'll support two new ambulance hubs in Auckland and makes good on a national New Zealand First coalition promise. New Zealand First leader Winston Peters told journalists the service is made possible with public and government support.
3: You could emphasise four letters tonight when you're writing your article, G-I-V-E. That is a give when you're the public and help out here.
1: New legislation could escalate the potential for harm against gender-diverse people. National and ACT have supported New Zealand First Bill seeking to define the terms woman and man through its first reading on Wednesday. Human Rights Commission Rainbow spokesperson Prudence Walker says transgender, non-binary and intersex people already face high risk of discrimination.
4: Things like this contribute not only to the legal infrastructure of the country, but also to societal thinking and beliefs.
1: In sport, the pre-match prediction of a finals atmosphere on and off the field came true tonight in Christchurch as the Crusaders pipped the Chiefs 36-32. Crusaders coach Rob Penny said a packed Takaha lived up to the expectation and was especially proud of how his young bench rose to the occasion to remain unbeaten under the roof.
5: What an event. What an event for the supporters and spectators. And, you know, we've got a lot of young boys out there at the moment and they pulled it out of the hat when we needed it, and credit to them.
1: Netball New Zealand is looking to the horizon after one of the sport's most tumultuous periods at home. The code's governing body has been under pressure over a host of issues like the drama around Dame Nolan Totua's position as Silver Ferns coach, a slew of top players heading to Australia, and the shortening of the ANZ Premiership season. Chair Alistair Carruthers says netball has challenges, but the code also has company.
6: We'll definitely be targeting all them.
7: All sport is a challenge at the moment. It's all very stretched. We've got a cost of living crisis that is challenging everybody, but I think the game itself is an incredibly good heart.
1: To the weather. Northland, Auckland, Coromandel and Bay of Plenty, dry for Auckland, but cloudy periods and isolated showers elsewhere. Waikato to Wellington, the central high country, Gisborne, Hawke's Bay and Wairarapa, mainly fine, isolated showers developing. Marlborough and Nelson, cloudy periods and isolated showers. Buller, grey and Westland, cloudy with scattered showers, rain and grey and northern Westland. Canterbury, cloudy at times, the odd shower inland. Otago, Southland and Fiordland, mainly fine, a few showers developing in Fiordland and coastal Southland. And the Chatham Islands, cloudy with a few showers. That's News, Sport and Weather. I'm Nina Burton.
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9: From the Bible.
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11: Big-hearted and courteous. There you go. That's what we should be like. If you've ever thought, now what should I be like as a Christian? Big-hearted and courteous. I think that's some pretty good advice in the book of Titus. Well, we're back now with Turning Point with Dr. David Jeremiah. Now, there are times in life where you can feel overwhelmed, and that time can just seem like it takes, I don't know, way too long. Or it could be a short, sharp piece of trouble. What do you do when trouble overwhelms you? That is the topic for tonight and Turning Point with Dr. David Jeremiah.
12: Choosing to ignore trouble rather than face it
6: only makes it grow into fear. David knew all about fear and wrote of it often in the Psalms. Today on Turning Point, Dr. David Jeremiah turns to one of those Psalms for tools to help you conquer trouble and to keep fear at bay. To conclude his series, God, I Need Some Answers, here's David with today's message, What Can I Do When Trouble Overwhelms Me?
12: Do you know there are many Christians that you and I know who think that because they're Christians, life is going to be a trouble-free experience? It is not a question of if we will experience trouble. It's when they come, what do we do? Instead of taking away trouble, God provides instructions for how to overcome it. And we're going to talk about that today in the 27th Psalm. Well, here we go with Friday edition of Turning Point. What can I do when trouble overwhelms me? Psalm 27.
13: I remember seeing a picture some years ago in a magazine. It's a rather popular picture, and I know I've seen it in other places as well. It shows hundreds of people on a busy street corner going about their daily duties. You could see a mother with two children, her arms filled with packages, and worry is written all over her face. And then there's a businessman rushing into a bank, evidently annoyed at missing the first section of the revolving door. And then there's a young person leaning against a building, apparently with no place to go, and his eyes betray a sense of boredom and discontent. And the caption under the picture says, "Of what are these people afraid?" It's a good question, because trouble often makes us afraid. Even those who have strong and aggressive personalities harbor some secret fears now and again. In fact, psychology has made a study of this and come up with a whole new set of terms. We call them phobias. Phobia is the Greek word for fear. Well, if you look in your modern dictionary for the list of phobias, last time I looked, there were over 75 different ones. 75 different phobias. In fact, they range all the way from erythrophobia, which is the fear of blushing, to phobophobia, which is the fear of fear. President Roosevelt had it right when he said, "We don't have anything to fear but fear itself." I want to talk to you today about how we deal with these fears that are the result of our trouble. And I want to use as my subject the man David, and as my text the famous 27th Psalm. We aren't sure when David wrote this. It's probable that he wrote it during the time when he was running from Saul in fear. Some have suggested that he may have written this psalm when Absalom, his son, took away the throne of Israel from him and committed treason on his own dad. Whenever it was written, we do know this, that the 27th Psalm is a personal testimony of a man who was in trouble. And despite the many moods that are reflected in this psalm, it is quite evident that the psalmist knew what to do when trouble visited his life. It is a very deeply spiritual psalm that is easily divided into two sections, and it's important to understand the sections as we quickly move through the text. Verses 1 through 6 give to us the psalmist's testimony of how he dealt with his fear and his trouble. And then, almost as an illustration for us, verses 7 through 14 is David's prayer that he prayed when he was in trouble. So at the beginning, we have some principles of how to deal with trouble in our lives. And at the ending, we have an actual prayer that was prayed by the psalmist when trouble visited him. Let's look first of all at the first six verses as we extract from this scripture some of the principles that we need to learn so that when we have trouble, we know what to do. Principle number one, in David's life, express your faith. David said in verse 1, "The Lord is my light and my salvation. Whom shall I fear? The Lord is the strength of my life. Of whom shall I be afraid?" We know that David is in a time of trouble. We know that fear is knocking on his door. The rest of the psalm speaks of his enemies. It speaks of his trouble. And yet here he is at the beginning of this psalm expressing out loud and aggressively his faith. He is saying out loud what he knows to be true inwardly, even though his feelings don't match up with the words that he's expressing. The psalmist's testimony, you see, begins where religion must always begin, and that is with a personal declaration of faith. And in the very action of expressing your faith during the time of trouble, you take the first step toward healing and wholeness. I want you to notice that secondly, David moves from expressing his faith to extending his faith. You know what a catastrophe report is? In the midst of your trouble, whatever it may be, you sit down with a yellow sheet of paper, a yellow pad, and you try to imagine the very worst thing that can happen to you as a result of the trouble you're now experiencing. You write it out. You extend it clear out to its complete end. You write the worst scenario you can imagine. Then you read it out loud, and recognizing that this problem you have could never be that bad, you start feeling better already. Do you see what I'm saying? Well, David has sort of done that in this psalm. He's extended his fear to its logical boundaries. He says, Lord, I want you to know that I have my trust in you and you are my salvation and I won't fear you. He says, when the wicked come against me to eat up my flesh and my enemies and foes, they stumbled and fell. Though an army may encamp against me, my heart shall not fear. Though war may rise against me, in this I will be confident. David thinks of all the things that could happen to him, the very worst things that could happen to him. Either subterfuge, an enemy sneaking up on him, or siege, an enemy encamping against him over a long period of time, or war or pestilence. And David says, no matter what happens, as bad as it could ever get, I have this confidence. And what is his confidence? His confidence is what he's already said. His confidence is that the Lord is his light and his salvation. Then in verses 4 and 5, he talks about experiencing his faith. He says, one thing I have desired of the Lord, that will I seek, that I may dwell in the house of the Lord all the days of my life, to behold the beauty of the Lord and to inquire at his temple. For in the time of trouble, he shall hide me in his pavilion. In the secret place of his tabernacle, he shall hide me. He shall set me high upon a rock. Now, this is a wonderful, rich verse. First of all, I need to point out to you that David has now reduced his life. He has whittled his life down to one thing. Do you see it? He said, this one thing I will do. It reminds me of what Paul said when he wrote to the Philippians. And in his letter to the Philippians, Paul said, this one thing I do, forgetting those things which are behind, reaching forth unto those things which are before, I press toward the mark for the prize of the high calling of God in Christ Jesus. David said something very similar here, didn't he? He said, this one thing I do when trouble comes, I center my thoughts on God. I get into the temple where God is, into the sanctuary where God is. I meditate on the beauty of God, and I spend time with God's people. You'll either let trouble push you back toward God or you let it push you away from God. David said, I made sure when trouble came into my life that I spent time in the sanctuary, that I came to the tabernacle, that God became my pavilion. The last thing I think is pretty exciting because not only do we need to experience our faith, but verse 6 says we need to enjoy our faith. And you know, that's sort of an anomaly there. How can you enjoy trouble? I didn't say enjoy trouble. I said enjoy your faith. And listen to what verse 6 says as we read the psalm. And he says, and now my head shall be lifted up above mine enemies all around me. Therefore, I will offer sacrifices of joy in his tabernacle. I will sing. Yes, I will sing praises to the Lord. Wow. And what David is saying is this, that when we come to God in worship and in prayer, when we are going through trouble and the time when we feel less like worshiping him is the time when we need to worship him the most. When we come to church on Sunday and we walk in and notice our heads are down. Did you ever watch somebody with so much trouble that their heads are down? And have you felt that in your life? You face a confrontation and it goes wrong and you walk away from there with your head down. Very graphic, isn't it? Well, let me tell you what the Bible says. The Bible says that when you face trouble and you put worship back in the center of your life, that worship becomes, watch this, the lifter of your head. Praise God. That you can come into church with your head down. You could walk into church with the burdens of the world on you, with trouble so overwhelming that you feel like you're going to drown in it. And you get caught up in the worship of the Lord. And it's almost like a visual thing. God just takes your head and he just lifts it right up. You see, friends, there's something about worship that's really a dynamic truth, and that is that the thing worship does is worship makes God big in your heart. Is God big? Yes. He can't get any bigger than he is. I mean, God is God. He's the ultimate bigness. But worship magnifies God. Worship takes who God is and it puts it in your heart so that you begin to feel and sense and appreciate the greatness of Almighty God. And watch what happens. When you see the greatness of Almighty God and you put your trouble in that picture, everything changes. Everything. When you measure your trouble against the trouble of others, you might be depressed. But when you measure your trouble against the greatness and magnificence of God, oh, what a thing that is. No wonder your head gets lifted. Well, those are the principles that David tells us in Psalm 27. And then I told you in verses 7 through 14, he prays, and I'm just going to have to skip over these quickly. But here's some things I observed in verses 7 through 12. First of all, when we study this prayer, we understand how to pray when trouble comes. He says in verse 7, "Hear, O Lord, when I cry with my voice. Have mercy also upon me and answer me. When you said, 'Seek my face,' my heart said to you, 'Your face, Lord, I will seek.'" And I wrote down in my notes that true prayer in the time of trouble is really a responding on our part to God. Isn't it interesting that even though trouble overwhelms us, we're not prone, even in the midst of our trouble, to take the first step toward God? We're stubborn people. The Bible calls us stiff-necked. And so when trouble comes, we have this incredible urge to work it out ourselves. And sometimes God's the last option on a long list of options. But if I understand the psalm correctly, and if I understand what David is saying, what he's saying is this, that in the midst of my trouble, I heard God say to me, "Seek my face, David." And he said, when I heard God say, "Seek my face," I sought the face of God. And I've tried to remember and reflect, and, you know, I'm given to trouble, so I don't have to think back too far. I have to tell you that I think there's a nugget of truth here that we may have overlooked, and that is, that in every one of our troubles, in every one of our situations, whether it's our marriage or with our children or finances or business or health or whatever, there's always a time in the midst of that when the voice of God speaks to us and says to us, "Seek my face." And David said, when God said to me, "Seek my face," I said, "Lord, your face I will seek." To put it in the vernacular of today, David heard God say, "David, David, I love you." And David said, "And I love you too. David, I want fellowship with you." "Yeah, God, and I want fellowship with you too." We have this little thing we do in our marriages, don't we? Maybe it's not that way in your marriage, but it is in most marriages that I know about. We do this little answer back and forth. We get ready to leave, or we're away, or we're calling home. And at the end of the conversation, I say, "I love you." And she says, "And I love you too." And I think that's what's going on with David and his God. In the midst of his trouble, God is saying, "David, I love you." And David is saying, "God, I love you too." Let me just ask you this. When in the midst of your trouble, you hear the voice of God, respond to it. For true prayer in the time of trouble is really a responding to God. Notice, secondly, that true prayer in the time of trouble relies upon God's provision. I can only read the verses, but you will see it. He says, "Do not hide your face from me. Do not turn your servant away in anger. You have been my help, God. Do not leave me or forsake me, O God of my salvation. For when my father and my mother forsake me, then the Lord will take care of me." When David prays in his time of trouble, he realizes how dependent he is upon God. So dependent that he said, "God, even if it were true that my father and my mother could forsake me, I know that you will take me up. You will care for me." David's father and mother never forsook him. He was saying this sort of as an extension of what could possibly happen. And he's using it as an illustration in the greatest love relationship that David knew, his relationship with his parents. He said, even if that relationship should go sour, if my mom and dad should kick me out and disown me, God, I know that I would never be disowned by you. You know, when David wrote this psalm, he may not have known at the time about the breakup of the family in our day. I know some of you here today whose parents have thrown you out of the house because of your faith in God. And what a wonderful promise this is to you, that when your mother and father forsake you, God will be there to provide for you. He is your Father, your Heavenly Father. True prayer in the time of trouble resigns to God's will. Teach me your way, O Lord, and lead me in a smooth path because of mine enemies. David's prayer is a prayer of humble submission to God's will. He's not trying to sort out his trouble himself. Isn't that what we try to do? Isn't that what we're prone to do? David isn't saying, Lord, please, I've figured out my way. Now you bless it. No, he's saying, Lord, here's a blank sheet of paper. I have no idea how to get out of this trouble. You fill in the page. I'll sign the bottom of it. Lord, you teach me your way. When you come to God in the time of trouble, you can't come with your own agenda, friend. You may think you know the way out. You may even have sorted it all out and have it all figured out. You may have a wonderful plan, but you need to set that plan aside and come to God and say, God, teach me your way. I don't know what you want me to learn from this. I don't know what you want me to understand from this, but God, my will is totally your will. Teach me your way. I'm resigned to do whatever you tell me to do. True prayer resigns to God's will. I just about came out of my chair when I saw the next one. Because of some experiences that I've been having in my own life, maybe, but it's just incredible. In verse 13, David says, I would have lost my heart, I would have fainted, unless I had believed that I would see the goodness of the Lord in the land of the living. Now, I've read this psalm over and over again all my life, and I really never understood that verse until recently. David's not talking about seeing the goodness of the Lord in the sky by and by. He's talking about seeing the goodness of the Lord in the land of the living. Friends, what is the land of the living? It's the here and now. It's today. It's tomorrow. It's yesterday. David is saying, I would have fainted. I would have given up. I would have lost my will to go on if I had not believed to see your hand of goodness in the here and now. And you know what? I don't have to debate with all of you today the goodness of the Lord in the land of the living. We all accept that as God's people. We know that there is the evidence of God and his goodness in the here and now in the land of the living. But you know what the problem is? Here it is. We don't see it. And the reason we don't see it is because we don't look for it. And one of the most wonderful things you can ever do, my friend, is to begin to take note of the goodness of God in the land of your living. I've been keeping a little journal, keeping track of the goodness of God in the land of my living. And I've been writing down the things that God does, just keeping a little list. And I go back often and read that list. And sometimes I have dry days. You know, please don't be disappointed with me. Sometimes I just have dry days when I try to fellowship with God and it's real awkward and maybe I'm a little discouraged. Kind of happens to me on Monday. I don't know why. Just sort of does. You know what's been a great encouragement to me? It's to read my list of the goodness of God in the land of my living. And it's growing. And every time I get in trouble, and I'm wondering whether God knows what's going on in my life and whether he cares or whether he can do anything about it, my faith is kind of a flickering flame. I open up my journal and I read my list of the goodness of God in the land of my living. Someone said a long time ago that an unexamined life is not worth living, and I believe that more than I ever have before. Friends, if you can walk through your life and never take note of what God is doing, if you're not keeping any notes, if you're not kind of writing down the good things that the Lord does, you're missing out on one of the great blessings you could have as a believer. What you need to do, you see, is to compile the experience. How do I know that God is going to help me in the trouble I have now? You know how I know that? Because I've kept a record of how he helped me in the trouble I had last month. And I kept a record back then of the trouble I had before and how God carried me through it, how he answered my prayers. And I've got a whole list of things that began, thank you.

0: Your finances are topsy-turvy. Everything is inside out. And you're saying, Lord, help. How many can give a witness that you've prayed that two-word prayer? Lord, help. Anybody beside me? I was driving a car some years ago, going through an intersection, and I saw a car coming through the intersection the other way, right toward me. And I prayed, Lord, help. And it hit the back door. Didn't hit my door, it hit the back door. Nobody was sitting back there. I mean, I'm glad the Lord redirected to the back door. I don't know if he would have done that if I hadn't prayed, Lord, help, but I didn't have time to pray anything but Lord, help. Right? You better learn how to pray that prayer. You may need it someday. Let's all try it. Let's try it out loud. Lord, help. Yeah, right. Keep that one on your list. But you know, sometimes we pray, Lord, help, and he doesn't do it right away. And we have to wait. Oh, I hate to wait. Oh, I was built more for speed than comfort. How many of the rest of you like that, you know? I hate waiting. It seemed like all of life is made up of waiting. And the hardest waiting that you ever have to wait is when you want God to do something about your trouble, and he doesn't seem to be doing it. And the psalmist ends up his psalm on how you pray when you're in trouble, and he says, wait on the Lord. Be of good courage. He will strengthen your heart. Wait, I say, on the Lord. How do you know he will strengthen your heart? Would you go all the way back to the beginning of the psalm? The Lord is my light and my salvation. Whom shall I fear? The Lord is the strength of my life. Wait on the Lord. Be of good courage. He will strengthen your heart. The one who is the strength of your life wants to be the strength of your heart. All of these principles are available to you, just like they were to David. You can write your own psalm, and God will hear you.
1: 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These principles are still vital today. 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We'll see you on Monday. Have a great weekend.
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0: One Coleman with the Live City here on Rima. It is Hold On To You. The other day on The Bright Side with Andrew and Becky, they were talking about irrational fears, things that just absolutely make no sense, but, you know, when it's put in front of you, you just, or even the mere thought of it, you just get so, so frightened. And they put it out on Facebook. Diane got in touch and said, rats and mice, I am with you, Diane. Rats are terrifying. Spiders from Anne, flying ants from Sonia. I don't know if I've seen a flying ant. But anyway, understandable. That would scare me too. Coming up in a moment, Bernie Dimet on a different perspective is talking about fear tonight and talking about the problem with it. Is he going to talk about rats and mice? I'm not so sure, but we'll find out next.
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7: Storms are going to hit our lives from time to time. They just are. And when they do, so often we're afraid. And that fear, it turns out, can completely immobilize us. Then what? Hi, I'm Bernie Dimet, and welcome again to the program as we take another look at fear from a different perspective. When we look at what it means to travel with a quiet confidence through the storms of life, as we have been doing this week on the program, well, I think we need to stop and take a look at this thing that we call fear. Now, being afraid is natural. It's a natural response to danger. Fear is actually an inbuilt protective mechanism. It stops us from putting ourselves in danger. It protects us as we recoil from danger when it strikes unexpectedly. Now, fear has a very important function in our lives. But fear also has some pretty big downsides too. Fear is something that can absolutely immobilize us, or it can make us do some silly things and take wrong decisions. And actually, fear is something that whilst we're equipped to cope with, we're not designed to live with it 24/7. So if we're to deal with fear, then we have to learn to travel through the storms of life in a way that actually deals with it. Not just sweeps fear under the carpet, not just ignores it, but actually deals with it. Now, that can be something of a challenge. You know it, and I know it. So how do we deal with this fear thing amidst the storms of life? If you were with us earlier this week, on Monday I think it was, we had a look at the bunch of seasoned fishermen caught out in a boat on the water in the middle of a storm that just came up out of nowhere. Let's take another look at that account. It comes from Luke chapter 8, beginning at verse 22. One day Jesus says to his disciples, "Let's go over the other side of the lake." So they got in a boat and set out. As they sailed, he fell asleep. A squall came down on the lake, so that the boat was being swamped and they were in great danger. The disciples went and woke him and said, "Master, Master, we're going to drown." Jesus got up and rebuked the wind and the raging waters, and the storm subsided and all was calm. "Where is your faith?" he asked his disciples. In fear and amazement, they asked one another, "Who is this? He commands even the winds and the water and they obey him." And at the time when we looked at this earlier in the week, I said that there were a few things that these disciples learned about God that day. Firstly, they learned that God was in the boat with them. Secondly, that he had both the will and the means of doing the impossible, of calming the storm and saving them from it. And thirdly, the most incongruous thing of all, that safely riding out that storm was a matter of faith. Now, it's easy to rattle those off, even memorize them and think, well, here's my 3-point plan for dealing with fear the next time I hit a stormy patch. 1, God is with me. 2, he can still the storm. 3, all I have to do is believe. But you know something? It's not that easy. At least not in my experience. Because this is not something we learn by memorizing things on a nice sunny day while we're sitting by the pool drinking pina coladas. This is something we only really learn in our experience while we're out there on the ocean. Here's what happens to me. I can see the storm clouds brewing off in the distance. They start coming closer, the wind picks up, then the storm front hits. And most times I just freeze. Fear stops me from moving forward to do the things that I need to do to save myself. It immobilizes me. Let's say you're having financial problems. I was listening to an experienced business consultant who helps small and medium-sized businesses in the retail sector. And he was talking about managing the business's finances. Now, most business owners, they know they're having cash flow problems. It worries them sick. So what they do is they just ignore it. They go into denial and their business goes down the drain. Or the salesperson who's afraid of making the cold calls, or the call to follow up on a call. Fear immobilizes them, and so that stops them from selling. Fear either makes you want to pull over and stop or streak off completely in the wrong direction. In fact, the words fear and afraid appear 445 times in the Bible. That's a lot. Do a search, have a look, and you'll find that's exactly what happens to people. These seasoned fishermen, what were they doing out in the storm? They were cowering in the boat. They were screaming out to God, "God, wake up." See how stupid that is? "God, God, wake up. Jesus, Jesus, wake up. We're going to perish." Jesus is in that boat with them. All his glory is laid aside. He's a man just like them, just like you and me. And what does Jesus do? Does he get panicked? Does he get immobilized? Have a look. He got up and rebuked the wind and the raging waters. The storm subsided and all was calm. "Where is your faith?" he asked the disciples. You see what it says first up? It says, he got up. God is a God of action. He doesn't just sit there. He does stuff. And then he rebukes them for their lack of faith. Now,
8: That might seem a bit harsh, but look at it from his perspective. He's the Son of God. He knew the right thing to do. It was blindingly, glimpsingly obvious to him. But it was foreign to them. In fear and amazement, they asked one another, "Who is this? He commands even the winds and the water, and they obey him." So you see, the bottom line is that trusting God in the storm is so utterly unnatural to us. It's a bit like the gymnast who has to learn manoeuvres that are completely unnatural, almost supernatural when you watch them sometimes. I particularly like the guys who get on those rings. You know, they get up and they do all those things on those rings. And I think, my goodness, how do they do that? Because I have to tell you, I can't do that. They don't learn those things sitting on the couch, memorising three-dot points. They learn them in the gym, the hard way. They fall off, they hurt themselves, they get up, they do it again, they fall over, they hurt themselves, they get up, they do it again, until eventually they can do things that are impossible to you and me. And that's how we learn to cope with fear in the middle of those storms. Each time I go through one, and I do, I go through them just like you do. I experience fear each time. And I'm not some scaredy cat, but that's just life. And what I've learned is to go to God early, to pour my heart out to him like Hannah, whom we looked at during the course of this week on the program, if you were with us earlier this week, and what he does when I do that is he gives me peace. And I've had to learn that over and over and over again, and I'm still learning it. And sometimes that peace comes sooner, and sometimes that peace comes later, but it always comes. I would never have learned that sitting by the pool, only out in the sea amidst the storm. And then when I have that peace, the fear that once immobilized me, the fear that stopped me, is gone. I can get on. I can do my bit. I can do the practical things. I can deal with the finances. I can make the calls. I can manage the problems and wait expectantly for God to show up and do his bit, for God to show up and calm the storm, for God to show up and do the things that I simply can't do. Before I go, I'd just like to remind you that if you have a prayer need, we would absolutely love to pray for you, because the only sort of prayer that the Bible teaches about is the sort that has powerful results. Just let that sink in. The only sort of prayer the Bible teaches about is the sort that has powerful results. So if you'd like us to pray with you, in fact, if you'd like our whole prayer community to pray with you, stop by online at powerfulprayer.org to share your prayer request. It's completely confidential. Your name won't be displayed. And in fact, while you're there, perhaps you could pray for one or two others as well and leave them a word or two of encouragement. You can be such a mighty blessing to so many others by supporting them in prayer. God's word says that the prayer of the righteous is powerful and effective. So please allow us to pray for you and with you, and let's just see what God does, how he intervenes, how he chooses to bless you. That web address again is powerfulprayer.org. I'm Bernie Diamond, and I'll catch you again same time Monday with a different perspective.
0: And looking forward to it too. I remember he's done a few series that have really, really impacted me. And actually, he did a little, I think it was a little book back in the day. I don't know, but it was about sugar, of all things. He talks about his battle with weight. And one of the things he talked about was sugar consumption and how he greatly reduced it. Really interesting. If you want to catch up with that story, go to berniedimit.com. It really changed how I looked at sugar as well. Coming up now to 11 o'clock, Worship Nation on the way for you next. But before we get there, a couple more songs, including this one, We Are Messengers, and Turn Around.
9: Are you sick and tired of being sick and tired? Have you had enough of just getting by?

0: keeping you in the know. This is Rima News.
1: In this update, Customs has revealed its three new underwater drones funded by the last government are designed to intercept illicit materials stowed under ships. The Customs Minister introduced the new remotely operated vehicles, or ROVs, today, commissioned after a trial by Australia's Border Forces. Casey Costello also made a pre-budget announcement of next week's fiscal plan, committing $70 million for more training and overseas postings. She says the drones are much-needed kit.
2: The criminals that we are focusing on here are very organised, very well-resourced.
1: Wellington's mayor is intending to talk with the finance minister on the heels of government announcements it'll slim down the public service the second time this term. It plans to slash nearly 9,000 staff by mid-2029. Andrew Little's announced on social media they'll meet, and he's determined to get the city through this.
3: You know, I know it's been a really tough week for many in the city, particularly those in the public service, because of the job loss announcements. I know it's not just those in ministries and departments, it's also businesses and homes and families that also get affected by these things.
1: New legislation could escalate the potential for harm against gender-diverse people. National and ACT supported New Zealand First Bill defining the terms woman and man through first reading this week. Human Rights Commission Rainbow spokesperson Prudence Walker says transgender, non-binary and intersex people already risk higher discrimination.
4: Things like this contribute not only to the legal infrastructure of the country, but also to societal thinking and beliefs.
1: Part of the city's executive committee is emphasising an Employment Relations Authority ruling on CEO Viv Beck isn't final. Beck was stood down from the Auckland Business Association in March, but will be back in next week after the ERA ordered the board to reinstate her on an interim basis. The committee says the ERA didn't issue any final ruling on whether the suspension was unjustified, only finding a possible arguable case for Beck. In sport, the Crusaders had to battle from 8 points down with 15 minutes to go to remain unbeaten under the roof of Takaha with a thrilling 36-32 win over the Chiefs tonight on Newstalk ZB Sport and iHeartRadio. Crusaders captain David Havili said his teammates had to fight the final whistle, especially as the Chiefs threatened to steal victory after the final siren.
5: You don't expect anything less for New Zealand derbies, and just proud of the boys the way we stuck at it. Legged a few tries early and then managed to claw our way back and score a few tries in the end there to seal it.
1: Sir Scott Dixon has made history as the first IndyCar driver to be inducted into the Indianapolis Hall of Fame while still a regular competitor. The Kiwi great has led the Indianapolis 500 for a record 677 laps over his 22 attempts at winning, and the one time he won, he drank the famed bottle of milk at the finish line. Dixon says the honour was well received. Opening a second bottle of milk at the Brickyard on Monday morning remains top of mind. To the weather. Northland, Auckland, Coromandel and Bay of Plenty. Dry for Auckland, but cloudy periods and isolated showers elsewhere. Waikato to Wellington, the Central High Country, Gisborne, Hawke's Bay and Wairarapa. Mainly fine, isolated showers developing. Marlborough and Nelson, cloudy periods and isolated showers. Buller, grey in Westland, cloudy with scattered showers, rain in grey in northern Westland. Canterbury, cloudy at times, the odd shower inland. Otago, Southland and Fiordland, mainly fine. A few showers developing in Fiordland and coastal Southland tonight. And the Chatham Islands, cloudy periods with a few showers tomorrow. That's News, Sport and Weather. I'm Nina Burton.
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7: From the Bible. If anyone is poor among the fellow Israelites in any of the towns of the land the Lord your God is giving you, do not be hard-hearted or tight-fisted toward them. 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Words to live by on Rema.
8: And those words to live by from the book of Deuteronomy, that's Deuteronomy 15. This is 7 to 8. Hey, do hope you're enjoying your Friday evening. It is a pleasure to spend tonight with you. We've got some wonderful songs on the way as we enter into a time of worship. Yes, it's Worship Nation. Casting crowns in a moment with God of all my days. Here's Elevation Worship. It is O Come to the Altar. Thanks so much for joining me here on Rema.

you do we find our hope? We find our hope in our Lord. That is Aaron Schuster with My Hope Is In You. So good to be with you tonight on Worship Nation. My name's Diane Campbell, filling in for the lovely Rosemary Jane. She'll be back Monday night. But we've got plenty more songs to go here in this hour. CC Winans up next with Come Jesus Come. We've got the David Crowder Band in there too. But first, this from Hillsong. Jesus.

David Crowder Band with Here Is Our King. The King of Kings, of course, but just a reminder that King's Birthday Weekend coming up, not this weekend, but next weekend. Just a little reminder to let you know, and to let you know as well that that Kat on the afternoon's show, Drive with Kat, she's got an opportunity for you to do some winning with King's Birthday Weekend. But I'll leave that for her to tell you about. Coming up, the word for today, talking about knowing who you are. But first, this from Chris Tomlin. It's Made to Worship here on Rena.

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1: By the grace of God, I am what I am. 1 Corinthians chapter 15 and verse 10. Who are you? A simple question that can be so challenging to answer. To know who you are and what you stand for, to be aware of how you're perceived by others and how you present yourself to the world, is one of the most important aspects of a well-lived life. This could be called your personal brand. Your brand consists of attributes that are present for every encounter you have with work colleagues, family, or friends. You could call them deliverables, virtues you bring to all your social and business interactions. You may take your deliverables for granted, but consider writing down your own personal mission statement. What is your purpose? What are you about? What is your vision? Does your life truly reflect what's important to you and how you want others to see you? So often we live our lives based on what those around us think we should be or do. We follow the path we've seen others take or pursue what others define as success. As a result, we may find ourselves frustrated, angry, or disappointed in life. Have you heard this quote about business professionals who climb to the top of the corporate ladder only to find out that it was leaning against the wrong building? They were so busy keeping up with what they thought they were supposed to be doing that they never stopped to ask themselves what they actually wanted to do. Be like Paul. Know who you are. Honor your personal brand and say, by the grace of God, I am what I am. 1 Corinthians chapter 15 and verse 10.
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Phil Wickham, this is Amazing Grace here on Rema. Phil Wickham has just recently celebrated a milestone, celebrating 20 years since his debut album back in 2006. Yeah, he has been around for a wee while now, picking up multiple Dove Awards and Grammy nominations along the way too. Music up next from Brooke Ligitwood and Brandon Lake. Here's The Belonging Co. featuring Lauren Daigle. It's Peace Be Still.

That is Casting Crowns. It is Life Song here on Rhema. Worship Nation, it is so good to be with you. But that is indeed my lot for tonight. Rosemary, she will be back on Monday. Do have a wonderful weekend. Whatever you're up to, whether you're going to work or whether you're having a relaxing one, I do hope it goes well. Make sure you join us Monday here on Rhema. We've got the Bright Side back nice and early for you Monday morning. The wonderful Becky and Andrew. And you know what? Next week they continue to celebrate New Zealand Music Month and they'll tell you how from Monday. Before we get to midnight tonight though, music on the way from North Point Inside Out. Here's Michael W. Smith. It's a new hallelujah. Ka kite anō.

0: keeping you in the know. This is Rima News.
1: In this update, Customs has revealed its three new underwater drones funded by the last government are designed to intercept illicit materials stowed under ships. The Customs Minister introduced the new remotely operated vehicles, or ROVs, today, commissioned after a trial by Australia's Border Forces. Casey Costello also made a pre-budget announcement of next week's fiscal plan, committing $70 million for more training and overseas postings. She says the drones are much-needed kit.
2: The criminals that we are focusing on here are very organised, very well-resourced.
1: New legislation could escalate the potential for harm against gender-diverse people. National and ACT supported New Zealand First Bill defining the terms woman and man through first reading this week. Human Rights Commission Rainbow spokesperson Prudence Walker says transgender, non-binary and intersex people already risk higher discrimination.
3: Things like this contribute not only to the legal infrastructure of the country, but also to societal thinking and beliefs.
1: The charities regulator is being asked to investigate RSA Poppy donations. The Herald last week revealed Christchurch's Papa Nui RSA owed more than $300,000 to its welfare trust after relying on donations to support its failing bar. Jordan Dunn has more.
4: No Duff Veteran Support Group co-founder Aaron Wood has filed a complaint with Charity Services in a personal capacity. He wants it to investigate Papa Nui's situation and whether a national system-wide audit is needed. Wood says his complaint is in the interest of veterans who are the intended and legal beneficiaries of Poppy Trust funds.
1: The increased prominence of weight loss drugs could be the reason pharmaceutical spending is up. Official figures show the retail sales volume in the March quarter was up 0.9% on December's. Sales for pharmaceutical and other store-based retailing alone grew by $52 million. Retail New Zealand Chief Executive Carolyn Young says it isn't exactly clear why this is, but it could be weight loss medication.
5: There's certainly high volume of those drugs now being sold. They are really expensive on a monthly basis, so that keeps going up and up and up. So we do think that that has certainly some impact.
1: In sport, a high-intensity Super Rugby Pacific Derby treated fans to an absorbing game of running rugby between the Crusaders and the Chiefs tonight.
6: And of course, it is Lester Fanganuku who has the final say. That'll do it. The Crusaders win an absolute thriller. 36-32.
1: All Whites captain Chris Wood has one more English Premier League game to get through unscathed for Nottingham Forest before linking up with New Zealand for next month's Football World Cup. And yet another accolade for Kiwi motor racing great Sir Scott Dixon, who's been officially inducted into the Indianapolis Motor Speedway Hall of Fame ahead of the Indy 500. To the weather. Northland, Auckland, Coromandel and Bay of Plenty. Dry for Auckland, but cloudy periods and isolated showers elsewhere. Waikato to Wellington, the Central High Country, Gisborne, Hawke's Bay and Wairarapa, mainly fine. Isolated showers developing. Marlborough and Nelson, cloudy periods and isolated showers. Buller, grey and Westland, cloudy with scattered showers. Rain and grey in northern Westland. Canterbury, cloudy at times, the odd shower inland. Otago, Southland and Fiordland, mainly fine. A few showers developing in Fiordland and coastal Southland tonight. And the Chatham Islands, cloudy periods with a few showers. That's News, Sport and Weather. I'm Nina Burton.
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10: 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I'm William Ryan III, and welcome to another edition of 20 The Countdown Magazine. Now, I've got a packed countdown for you this week, including not one, but two brand new songs making their debut on the chart. 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Well, thanks for spending part of your weekend with me. 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
16: 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Should damn be living.

0: praying.
1: Wow, that is that new one that just debuted last week on our countdown from Bay Turner. It's called Somebody's Praying, back at number 20 again this week on 20 The Countdown magazine. Well, I hope you're ready for a new song this weekend on The Countdown. This one is from Micah Tyler. It's his latest called Perfectly, and here he is with a story behind it.
2: I want to be perfect. I look around at the people next to me. I look on social media and over again, I see this perfect picture of someone's life. And I think to myself, God, when other people are brave, all I see is fear in my life. And then I remember that it's God's perfect love that casts out that fear. I feel like every time that I make a turn, it is heading down another broken road when I remember that God has a perfect plan for my life. See, at the end of the day, when we throw up our hands and we confess the places that we fall short, that's when God's perfect love shows up and loves us perfectly.
3: Number 19.

0: perfectly.
1: It's new music this week from Micah Tyler. It's called Perfectly, debuting at number 19 here on 20. Well, it's another new song hitting our chart this weekend from Phil Wickham and Crowder. They're teaming up for this one called It Really Is Amazing Grace. Here it is now on 20, the Countdown Magazine.
2: Number 18.

0: Debuting at number 18 this week, it is a new song from Phil Wickham and Crowder. It's called It Really Is Amazing Grace on 20 The Countdown Magazine. And if you're making notes there, you just might want to write that down, that that is their very first time to ever collaborate on a song here on The Countdown. So that is really cool, isn't it? And Phil, man, he has been so busy. He's wrapping up the spring portion of his Song of the Saints tour this weekend. So a lot going on there. Well, if you're newer to 20 The Countdown Magazine, one thing that I want you to know right away is that this show has always been way more than just music. The mission's simple. It's spreading the gospel around the world through music, one countdown at a time. So every song that you'll hear, every listener message that we share, every station carrying this show, they're all part of pointing people toward hope in Jesus. 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The gospel, it spreads one conversation, one act of kindness, and one faithful step at a time. And hey, if this show has encouraged you, invite someone to listen with you each weekend. 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
1: Coming up.
0: Well, we've already heard two new songs that hit our chart this weekend. One from Phil Wickham there and the other from Micah Tyler. But we still have some more great music that is familiar to you coming up. Some of your favorites, kind of like the new one from Tasha Layton that just hit the chart a couple of weeks ago. Josiah Queen's coming up later. Elevation Worship, CeCe Wynans. I mean, so many of the artists that you know and love, they're all on the way for you soon.
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0: Well, welcome back to our countdown this weekend. We heard this new one from Tasha Layton a couple weeks ago, but she's in now to tell us the story about it. This is her telling us about this new one called Meet Me in the Valley.
5: Hey, this is Tasha Layton, and I wrote the song Meet Me in the Valley after hearing a parent who had lost a child say, "I found myself in a deep valley, but to my surprise, God met me there." You know, the way out of our valleys is through. We have to feel everything we need to feel and admit those feelings to God so that He can meet us in those places of grief, sadness, confusion, loneliness. We are not alone in it. He'll meet us there and He'll take us through.
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1: Hey, it's Carly Ann Taylor, and this is my song, Why Should I Worry? I wrote this in a season where anxiety felt super loud and my future felt even more unclear. If that sounds like you today, you're not alone. One thing God keeps continuously reminding me of is that He meets us exactly where we are and not where we think we should be. When we let go of control and lay everything down at the feet of Jesus, His peace feels louder than our fear. The world constantly tells us to worry about everything, but when we call on the name of the Lord, when we call on the name of Jesus, He brings peace, direction, and security. Hey, my friend, He knows you and He sees you. He has good plans for you because that's just who He is. So why should we worry? Let this be our anthem today.
2: Number 16.

0: That is Carly Ann Taylor moving up one to land at number 16 here on 20 The Countdown magazine. It's called Why Should I Worry? You know, she has such an incredible story, and I'll just give you a little part of it, though. But after a chaotic childhood, her half-brother and his wife adopted her as a teenager, and they took her to church, they introduced her to Jesus, and helped her embrace a calling that, of course, led to writing and recording Christian music. Be able to hear her on The Countdown now. So just an incredible story how, you know, God can take something that sometimes seems chaotic in our lives and turn it into something so beautiful. Well, hey, if you love talking Christian music with other listeners from around the world, maybe you want to go and talk about that song that you just heard there, I got a place for you to do it. It is our private 20 The Countdown magazine Facebook group. Now, each week we throw out a fun or a thought-provoking question. This week's question was, if you could interview one artist for 5 minutes, who would you choose? I know that's a really tough one, isn't it? You got to go let us know. Now, some of the popular answers coming in were CeCe Winans, Michael W. Smith, Brandon Lake. And honestly, it's just a tough one. I mean, 5 minutes goes by so fast. You probably only have time for maybe a question or two, depending on who the artist is. 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And you can jump in and join us there.
1: Coming up.
0: Well, I won't spoil anything for you, but I will tell you there's some great songs coming up, like Pat Barrett's I've Got a Fire. That was such a good one, right? We the Kingdom, their new one's coming up. Jamie McDonald, that new one from Zach Williams. I mean, there's some great music on the way for you. And of course, at the end of this hour, or close to it, I'm going to have our artist news, those 3 things you need to know this week in Christian music. I think you're going to love them too. 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And a reminder too, if you miss any part, you can always catch up at our website at 20thecountdown.com. 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
0: Well, getting us back into our music right now is Pat Barrett and his new song called I've Got a Fire. Here it is on 20.
1: Number 15.

0: Number 14.
1: This is Josiah Queen, and this is the story behind my new song, Demons. I wrote this song with a couple of close friends, and it really comes from a journey of battling depression and anxiety through different seasons of my life. The enemy has tried to attack my mind, but I've learned there is real power in the name of Jesus. When his name is spoken, darkness has to leave. This song is a declaration that fear doesn't win and lies don't get the final say. If you've been fighting battles in your mind too, I hope this song reminds you that there's hope and there's freedom. This is my new song, Demons.

0: That is the latest song from Josiah Queen. It is called Demons, and it's moving up one to number 14 on 20. Now it's We the Kingdom in next, and you know, their band name, it comes from the idea that the kingdom of God is here among us. Here they are with that new one called Rescue Me on 20.
1: Number 13.

0: That is Rescue Me from We the Kingdom, moving up one to number 13 on 20, the Countdown magazine. Well, something really cool has been happening lately here at 20, and I can't wait to tell you about this. But over the past few weeks, we have heard from several listeners in Uganda, and each message has been such an encouragement to me and my team. And I have a voicemail for you that I want you to hear this week.
1: Hi there, I'm Regan from Uganda. I really enjoy your show. I really love it. Started listening in 2023. Now I'm listening. May God bless you.
0: Reagan, I just want to say thank you for reaching out to us from Uganda and for sending that message there. Now, over the last few weeks, we have been hearing from more and more listeners in your country, and it has been incredible to see how God is using this show around the world and right there where you're at, too. So thanks for calling in and leaving that message. 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
0: Well, we have 12 more songs to go as we count them all the way down to number one this week. But I mentioned earlier that our artist news is coming up. A couple stories in there, one of them about Forrest Frank, CeCe Winans, and also one to recap that Rededicate 250 that came to Washington, D.C. over the weekend. I'll have more about those stories in that artist news segment coming up, so stay with me.
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0: Well, before I tell you about those three things you need to know in our artist news, we have a song from Jamie McDonald next. Here she is singing Ain't No Way on 20.

0: 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Three things you need to know. Number one.
1: Well, the artist Forrest Frank just released a new album, but the story behind it is so cool. He started an open verse challenge online and invited people to duet his new song, Jesus Is Alive. But after seeing so many submissions he liked, Forrest says he couldn't pick just one favorite, so instead, he turned it into a whole project featuring multiple versions and different voices, which honestly feels very Forrest Frank, doesn't it? He turns a social media challenge into something bigger and bringing other people into it, which is just really cool the way he does that. Here is a clip from his new song called Jesus Is Alive.

0: too.
1: Well, CC Winans has a brand new devotional on the way called Faith for Generations. It's releasing this July, and it's also her very first devotional book. Now, this project includes 50 scripture-based devotions focused on things like prayer, worship, love, and God's faithfulness. Here's Cece sharing the heart behind it.
2: Hey friends, Cece Winans here. Our faith isn't meant to be kept private. It's meant to be passed on. It's never too early or too late to leave a lasting legacy of faith. Whether you have grandbabies like me, are loving your friends and neighbors, or have littles at home, God invites you in his mission of passing on faith to the next generation.
0: Number three.
1: Last week, I told you about Rededicate 250 coming to Washington, D.C. And over the weekend, it happened at the National Mall near the U.S. Capitol, where thousands of people from all 50 states gathered for a full day of worship, prayer, and reflection as America celebrated 250 years. Now, Chris Tomlin was one of the artists leading worship during the event, and he says he is incredibly grateful and honored to have been asked to be a part of it, calling it a powerful moment seeing the crowd come together in worship. Here's a little clip of Chris performing his song How Good It Is at Rededicate 250. Oh.

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1: Well, I mentioned this in our news a little while back. It was Zach Williams' parents having a new book out called God's Heart for the Prodigal. You got to check it out if you know someone far from God. Here's Zach Williams now. Number 11.

0: with Zach Williams moving up one to land at number 11 with Wait For Me.
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0: Well, for this week's throwback, we're taking you back about 10 years ago. You might remember this one if you were listening to Christian music then. If not, you're going to love this one. It is from Matthew West, and it is a song called Grace Wins from 2016. Here it is on 20, the Countdown Magazine.
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0: is a 20 The Countdown magazine throwback from Matthew West. It's called Grace Wins. That one was from 2016. It officially came out in 2015 on his album, but in 2016 is when it peaked at number one on the Billboard Airplay chart in March. Well, coming up for you, I have your top 10 remaining songs this week.
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2: 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From the Bible. 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
0: It's William Ryan III back with you at the halfway point of this weekend's countdown. And this chart has been anything but predictable. In the entire first half of the countdown, only one song stayed in the exact same spot from last week, and everything else was all over the place. Now, as we head into our top 10, five songs are holding steady, while the other five either climbed higher or slipped down the chart this week. So here's the big question. After all of that movement, is Matthew West still holding on to the number one spot in Christian music? We're going to find out before the show wraps up, so stay with me.
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5: Hey everyone, I'm Chris from Elevation Worship. Our new song, Alleluia, is built on one simple truth. I didn't wake up today by accident. I've been gifted another day by God, and I get to choose what to do with it. And this song shouts, "I came to praise. That's why I woke up today." So no matter what I'm walking through, God is worthy. No matter how I'm feeling, he's still faithful, and he deserves my praise.
1: Number 10.

0: It is Elevation Worship at number 10 with Alleluia on 20 The Countdown magazine. Well, Cece Winans is up next, and she just released a music video for this on YouTube. If you haven't seen it, gotta go check it out. It is her latest song called Worthy of It All. Here it is, making a 2-point climb on 20 The Countdown magazine.
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1: What up, y'all? Andrew Rip here. My new song, I'd Do It Again. What did this song come from? It's kind of a different perspective on really the cross and what Jesus endured, and almost speaking from his perspective, but from the Father's heart, like, for his kids, would you do it again? Would you endure the cross again? Knowing what you were doing it for. Now that we're here, now that we're in community with him, and now that we're, you know, in relationship with him, he sees what he was waiting for. I had a 7-year experience where I waited for my daughter for 7 years. She came to us by way of an adoption that we didn't even see coming. And a friend of mine asked me that question, which is really where this song came from. It was like, hey, knowing what you were waiting for, Francis, would you do it again? And I was like, absolutely, without skipping a beat. And it just made me think, I know that Jesus would answer the same way. So that's where this song came from. I hope it blesses you. Thanks so much for listening. God bless.
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1: It is Andrew Rip on 20 The Countdown Magazine. Number 8 again this week with I Do It Again. You know, he has been doing something fun on Sirius XM lately. He was on Jason Gray's Acoustic Storytime recently, and they were having a blast. You should have heard him. Well, every once in a while, a message comes in that really reminds me what this show is all about. Listen to this from Rebecca in Alabama. She said, "My name is Rebecca, and I'm from Alabama. I've listened to The Countdown for multiple years now. I'm 13, and I was baptized in the Lord's Holy Name. 20 The Countdown has given me something filled with God to listen to every weekend. So thank you for all you do. Love you all." Well, Rebecca, first of all, congratulations on your baptism. That is such a cool step to take there. I'm so proud of you for doing that. Such a huge spiritual marker there in your life and on your faith journey. And moments like that stay with you forever too. And it is incredible to know that these songs in the show get to be a part of people's stories just like yours. And as they grow closer to Jesus, we're there every step of the way. So maybe for you, it's a baptism like Rebecca. Maybe it's a prayer that God has answered, a season that he's carried you through, or even just hearing the right song at the right moment. I know we've all been there. I would love to hear about it, though. You can reach out and let me know about one of those spiritual markers in your life at 20thecountdown.com. 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
1: 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We're going to play that song for you in its entirety. And of course, I won't let the week pass without you hearing some new music to vote on this time. And I still have one more story behind the song from the band Mercy Me. Those guys are joining us, and they're going to tell you all about their latest called Make It Well. So stay with me.
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0: Blessing offer at number six this time here on 20 The Countdown Magazine with his song Lift Me Up. You know, he posted something so cool. It was an elementary school choir in Nashville, Tennessee, here in the U.S., and they were all singing his song Lift Me Up, and it just sounded fantastic. Well, I told you a few weeks back about my son Morgan graduating from college and working full-time at our church, but I don't think I've given you a full update on my daughter Bailey lately. She is currently on a missions trip with her school that started out in Greece, and soon she'll be moving to Bulgaria. I think they're on their way there right now, actually. And while I'm spreading the gospel here around the world through music, she is out there traveling around the world, sharing the love of Jesus. And it is so inspiring to see the passion that she has for nations to be saved too. And she's out there on the ground doing it, you know? So a little different than me here in my little studio, but it is, you know, it takes all of us, all different ways for us to reach people that are around us. So pray for her and for her group as she's well there. They have a little bit of sickness kind of going around, but we are not believing that is their story. We're just believing they're going to be healthy and being able to just carry on out there and do what they are called to do. So thanks for praying for her and for us here at 22 as we are reaching people around the globe as well.
1: Coming up.
0: Well, we still have a few cool things happening here besides our remaining five songs. We have a station of the week that I want to highlight, and we also have the winning future fan favorite along with some new songs to play for you this week. And I'm definitely need your help this time. I'm going to need you to vote on your favorite song for that future fan favorite, so I'll know which one to play next week. So that's all coming up very, very soon for you. So try not to go anywhere yet. I mean, if you need to take a quick break, go for it, but just hurry back. We got to find out what happens on the remaining five songs this week.
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0: This week, we are heading to the London Christian Radio. Now, their mission is simple and powerful, raising families, spreading truth. And apparently, you guys up in the London area are having a warmer May than usual. And honestly, it probably feels a lot more like Texas right now. So welcome to our world for just a minute. Thanks for carrying 20 The Countdown Magazine and being a part of what we do every week. We appreciate you guys so much. 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
7: Hey, 20 The Countdown Magazine fans. My name is Lydia, one of the presenters from the London Christian Radio here in the UK. We are excited to be able to have this great program on our station as part of our Saturday afternoon programming. It's great to hear a mixture of all genres of Christian music. 20 The Countdown Magazine is definitely the highlight of the week. We love the interviews and stories behind the songs. God bless you all. And thank you to William Ryan III and your team for the great work. Keep it up.
0: Top five. Well, next it is a song that was at number one about a month ago, and it spent 4 weeks there, too. It's from Phil Wickham. Here is Homesick for Heaven. Number five.

0: That's Phil Wickham with Homesick for Heaven at number 5 this time here on 20 The Countdown Magazine. And I'm going to get right to it. Last week, we played some new music for you. One of those songs was from Passion. It was called Just That Good. And the other was from Joseph O'Brien called I See You. And those were our two picks for the future fan favorite that we had you vote on. Well, the song that had the most votes that I'm about to play in its entirety, it was the new one from Joseph O'Brien. Here he is singing that song I See You on 20 The Countdown Magazine.
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That was the winning future fan favorite here on 20 The Countdown Magazine. That was those two new ones that I played last week, and it was the one with the most votes from Joseph O'Brien called I See You. That's a pretty good one. Thanks for voting on that one. Okay, are you ready? We have some new music to play this week for you and get your vote. Our first one that I'm going to sample for you, this is from Madison Watkins. It's called God You Are. Check it out.

What a great voice. That's Madison Watkins. And it's her song called God You Are. The first pick for this week's future fan favorite. Okay, the other one that is up against that is from Emerson Day. Here is No Smoke.

0: is Emerson Day with her new one called No Smoke. That's the second pick there for the future fan favorite. The one before it was from Madison Watkins called God You Are.
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0: Well, Elevation Rhythm is moving up two spots this week with their song called Washed. They're getting us back into music. Here they are on 20. Number 4.

0: That is Elevation Rhythm, moving up two spots this week to land there at number four. That is their song called Washed, here on 20, the Countdown Magazine. You know, they have released some new music lately, and I can't wait to see if it hits our chart soon. I mean, that one still has to run its course. It may even hit number one soon. You never know. Well, I want to give a shout out to Natalie. She is listening on Shine 104.9 in Washington. And a side note, Shine 104.9 is one of the stations that I hear from most frequently here in the U.S. And Natalie said, "Hey, William and team, I love your countdown and I look forward to seeing which song is first every week. I hope you all have a wonderful week and I can't wait for the next countdown." Natalie, thanks so much for spending part of your weekend with us. And I love hearing from listeners who make this countdown a part of their weekly routine, just like you. 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
0: 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I mean, you can do it. 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
0: Well, it looks like Peter Burton is holding steady in this number three spot this week. Here he is with his song, Where Would I Be? On 20.
1: Number three.
4: Standing where I stand now, I know that he's the reason I almost

0: is Peter Burton at number 3 again this week with his song Where Would I Be on 20, the Countdown Magazine. Now it's the boys from Mercy Me and next, and they're here with their song Make It Well. But before we hear it, here's the story.
1: Hey, this is Bart Millard from Mercy Me. When I had the idea for Make It Well, it came from wrestling with the hymn It Is Well that, you know, I've sang all my life for funerals and stuff like that. It's always during tragic times. And I realized during those difficult moments that I'm kind of lying when I say it is well with my soul, because normally it is not well with my soul. Like, the harder the times get, the harder it is to sing that song. And so I kept thinking, if I were to write this, I would make it into Make It Well, because I'm not getting through this without the help of the Holy Spirit. I think there are people in the middle of the struggle. If they think about it, it's tough to sing that it's all good, it's fine, it's well with my soul, when it really isn't, when you're in the middle of it. And so this one goes out to all those like me that are in the middle of the struggle just trying to get by.
2: Number 2. Me?

0: It is Mercy Me at number two again this time with Make It Well on 20, the Countdown magazine. You know, they announced that they have a big fall tour coming up. And have you checked out to see if they're going to be near you this time? I actually haven't looked yet. I need to go check it out. They have a little link to it at their Instagram account there. 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
0: Well, here in just a second, we have the number one song in Christian music. Now, if you've been paying attention, then you might already know who it is, but don't spoil it for those that are listening with you. Let's just be surprised together. It's coming up next.
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0: 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Here is Matthew West with his song.

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1: 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That's Matthew West with his latest called Good here on 20, the Countdown Magazine. Well, what did you think of the countdown? Was that a surprise to you, or were you expecting him to be back in that top spot? You're going to have to tune in next weekend and see if he can do it again, or if someone new has slipped in there. 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
1: From the Bible, though you have not seen him, you love him. And even though you do not see him now, you believe in him and are filled with an inexpressible and glorious joy. 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

0: 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And this New Zealand Music Month, we want to celebrate them with you. 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
3: Is it possible to be even nicer than you already are? This is Susie Holt with Chocolate and God. Ephesians 4 says, "And be kind to one another, tender-hearted, forgiving one another, even as God in Christ forgave you." Being nice almost seems to be a lost art these days. Even walking through the supermarket, a lot of people seem to have a chip on their shoulder. You never know what is going on in their life. Maybe that woman who couldn't smile at you and seemed rude was preoccupied with the fact that she has cancer. Maybe that person who cut you off was distracted because they were consumed with the fact that their spouse just filed for divorce. You just don't know what they are facing, but it is most likely coming from a deeply wounded heart that only God can heal. So, before you react in kind to the hatefulness, ask yourself if it really is that important, or maybe the love of God would be a better response. Ladies, let's take the 30-day challenge and be in the Word every day. 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
4: Restore such a one in a spirit of gentleness. From Galatians 6 verse 1. Our God is the God of new beginnings. The Bible says whoever brings a sinner back from the error of his ways will save him from death, and many sins will be forgiven. From James 5 verse 20. It's never too late for a new beginning. And what's even more remarkable is that God uses people like us to help others find a new beginning. The Bible contains many accounts of many who got a second chance and by God's grace used it well. Like Peter, who denied Jesus but went on to become a leader in the New Testament church. Or David, who committed adultery and murder, yet his Psalms are a major part of one of the most quoted books in the Bible. And what about Jonah? He got a do-over. The word of the Lord came to Jonah the second time. From Jonah 3 verse 1. Sin can wreck hearts, homes, plans, and people. But the good news of the gospel is that sin never keeps God from loving or reaching for us. And we should never stop loving and reaching for others. If a man is overtaken in any trespass, you who are spiritual, restore such a one in a spirit of gentleness. From Galatians 6 verse 1. The Greek word for restore is a medical term that means to set a broken bone. When a doctor resets a broken bone, he realigns it and then puts it in a cast for about 6 weeks. During that time, God does the actual healing. Your job is to find broken people who need a second chance and help to restore them.
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from the Bible. 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
3: What kind of success are you looking for today? This is Susie Holt with Chocolate and God. Joshua 1 says, "This book of the law shall not depart out of thy mouth, but thou shalt meditate therein day and night, that thou may observe to do according to all that is written therein. For then thou shalt make thy way prosperous, and then thou shalt have good success." Everyone seems to have different answers for success these days. This verse is cut and dry and very simple. 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Now, what do you call prosperous and successful? 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
1: I'm going to seriously call you Fry
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5: So, do you like change? No? Well, you're not alone. The truth is, very few people do. Hi, I'm Bernie Diamond and welcome again to Fresh. Picture this. Moses is preparing to die. Joshua is about to take over the leadership of Israel. They stand on the threshold of the promised land with Moses giving his final instructions. They're facing powerful enemies, fortified cities, the uncertainty of a critical leadership transition. And in that moment, Moses entreats them not to be afraid, but to be strong and courageous. Well, yeah, that's easy for you to say, Moses. You're not the one crossing over the River Jordan. You're not the one having to fight battle after battle to take the promised land. And that's why Moses gives them the reason to be courageous. Deuteronomy chapter 31, verse 6. Be strong and be brave. Don't be afraid of those people because the Lord your God is with you. He will not fail you or leave you. Most of us don't like change. As much as we might hope for this to improve or that to resolve itself, whatever your this is and that's happened to be, when change comes along, even positive change, it's unsettling because we don't know how it'll turn out. And that's especially true when change comes at a time, as it did for Israel, when we're facing some serious challenges ahead. It's one thing to be told, be strong, be brave, don't be afraid. But that's not enough. What is enough, what's always more than enough, is the reason we have to be courageous. Because the Lord your God is with you. He will not fail you or leave you. That's his word, fresh for you today. Friend, the love of God for you is more than words could ever say. He wants to fill you with his joy, his peace, his power. He wants to transform your life. And that's why I'd so love to send you your fresh devotional message every day. It's completely free. 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

from the Bible. This is what the Sovereign Lord, the Holy One of Israel, says. In repentance and rest is your salvation. In quietness and trust is your strength. 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
4: Do you ever look around at your circumstances and start to feel so bad that maybe you can't see the possible outcome that God has planned for you? This is Susie Holt with Chocolate and God. Luke 15 says, "My son," the father said, "you are always with me and everything I have is yours. But we had to celebrate and be glad because this brother of yours was dead and is alive again. He was lost and is found." In these verses, the father is talking to the son who had been faithful and had worked hard helping his dad, and now he was angry because of the celebration going on for his long-lost brother. How often are we just like that? We get caught up in the ordeal or situation instead of getting caught up in the outcome. Sometimes we see others moving forward and succeeding, and we wonder if that day will ever come for us. 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

0: Hebrews 4:12 says, "For the word of God is alive and active, sharper than any double-edged sword." 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
3: Are you just not that excited about it anymore? This is Susie Holt with Chocolate and God. Romans 13 says, "Do this, understanding the present time. The hour has already come for you to wake up from your slumber. So let us put aside the deeds of darkness and put on the armour of light." One of my favourite quotes is, "If what you believe doesn't affect how you live, then it isn't very important." As Christians, we should never be complacent about what we believe. We need to be praying for a boldness that comes only from the Holy Spirit living within us. We need to live lives that reflect the fact that the same Spirit that rose Jesus from the dead lives in us. Our decisions and our behaviours ought to reflect Him. We should be striving for more of Him to be revealed through everything we do, so others will know that He loves them too, and He wants to walk through this life with them as well. 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

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Te whakapono, te tumanako, me te aroha. Faith, hope and love. 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

0: from the Bible. The Lord is not slow in keeping his promises, some understand slowness. Instead, he is patient with you, not wanting anyone to perish, but everyone to come to repentance. 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
1: Because of my dad's ministry and for reaching out to a non-Christian group in Cairo, it became pretty difficult for him to do ministry without attracting the attention of people in authority. And around the early 80s, there was plenty of pastors in Egypt who were taken into prison.
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3: Peter Botros was born in Egypt to a pastor's family, and due to some difficulties his father faced there, Peter spent his 8th birthday in prison. Peter's wife, Susie, was born in Australia in an Egyptian family. Both of them have faced obstacles of various types over the course of their lives, but both of them have gone on to be successful in ministry and as authors and speakers. We'll hear how the Lord has been working in their lives and helping them to overcome as they share their stories with us today. Peter and Susie Botros, welcome to the program.
1: Thanks for having us, Eric.
4: Glad to have you, Eric.
3: With us. And Susie, this is not your first time being in this particular studio chatting with me.
4: No.
3: In an interview.
4: Yes. I think we were in this room both times. Yeah.
3: Back about 2010, I think it was.
4: I think so. I had the first time was after I'd just published my first book, She Will Run.
3: Yeah. So it's been a while. And I remember that one of the chats we had led to a book. Is that right?
4: Oh, gosh, you're stretching my memory, but I did.
3: Oh, you don't remember me inspiring you to write a book. I'm so happy
4: so
3: to hear
4: here
3: that.
4: Here you are thinking you were pivotal in my author journey.
3: That's what I was thinking.
4: I think after the first one, yes, I did write the second book on managing motherly guilt.
3: Yes, which I could not find a guest on that. And you said, okay, I'll be the guest. I'll talk about that. And
4: is
3: then
4: that how it went?
3: Let me tell you how it went. Let me tell you about your life.
4: please.
3: You went to a publisher with this thing that we talked about motherly guilt, because I think I had read some article and I just thought that would be a nice thing to talk about. And then the publisher said, no, nobody is interested in that. And then he talked with his wife and his wife put him straight and he came back to you and apologized and said, yes, definitely write that book.
4: Oh my goodness. You know what? You just have actually sparked my memory. And that actually did happen. I wrote that book because I was speaking at women's events and conferences and recognized this pattern where women would come up to me at the end and I would walk away and go, hang on, a lot of these women are talking about the same thing. Mm-hmm. And when I dug deep, I was like, wow, it's this mother guilt concept. It's this burden that mums walk around carrying. And so, but you are right. The first publisher did say that. And when he went to his wife, correct.
3: I'll be nervous
4: about telling you things because you're obviously have a great memory.
3: Well, let me just say, I mean, I've been interviewing a lot of people over the years, but I don't remember ever having somebody write a book because of something I chatted about. So that was kind of cool. I thought that was nice and it made a big impression on me. Apparently not a big impression on you. But anyhow, we're moving right along.
4: Thank you, Eric.
3: Welcome back to the studio, nonetheless. And of course, Peter, I've never heard your story. I've never had you as a guest. So thank you so much for coming in.
1: It's an absolute pleasure to be here.
3: Okay. Well, I'm interested to know what we heard in the introduction. First off, you were born and raised in Egypt. And then you celebrated your 8th birthday in prison. So that I got to find out what happened. But before we get to being in prison, tell us about growing up in Egypt and your family.
1: I am the youngest in a family of 4 children. Mm-hmm. And my dad was a pastor in a traditional church in Egypt. And him and my mom lived an incredible example of godliness, of Christ-likeness that was evident at home and not just in the public place. And so I grew up in a very loving environment. As the youngest of the family, I probably was a little bit spoiled.
3: I'm the youngest as well, and yes, I was spoiled.
1: So it's wonderful. Yeah, I was very, very blessed. And my mom was an incredibly godly woman. And from a very young age, she would wake me up in the morning, even when I was in primary school. She would wake me up calling me. And I don't think she did that to any of the siblings. Not that that's not true for them. But she would wake me up saying, "Wake up, man of God. Wake up,
5: really?
1: Man of God." And there were two problems with that. First, I was not man yet. I was still in my primary school years. And secondly, I was anything but man of God. I was pretty rebellious. Even though I appreciated their walk with Jesus, it did come across as something that was restricting or very serious. And I wanted to have fun and live the good life.
5: Oh, okay.
1: So, but she did persist. And she called something out of me. But obviously, because of my dad's ministry and for reaching out to a non-Christian group in Cairo, it became pretty difficult for him to do ministry without attracting the attention of people in authorities. And around the early 80s, there was plenty of pastors in Egypt who were taken into prison. Mm-hmm. And my dad was in prison for 316 days, I think, mm-hmm. Of which many of those days were in confinement. And we would only able to see my dad once every 40 days.
5: Oh, okay.
1: And only for 10 minutes. And in the company.
5: Just 10 minutes.
1: 10 minutes. And in the company of other soldiers and secret police and the like. Mm. And in one of those days, we celebrated my 8th birthday.
5: But just wait, just 10 minutes?
1: Maybe less than 10 minutes.
5: Oh.
1: Yes. But my dad was very sneaky. He would come in because we were not allowed to say anything in front of those secret police people. Mm-hmm. So how would we know his story? How would we know what was going on? He would bring a tissue box and we would bring a tissue box and we'll put it on the table in front of the secret police officers. Mm-hmm. And on the way out, we would exchange tissue boxes without them knowing. Oh. And Dad would open the tissue box from the bottom and put letters in there. And we will put letters in there as well. So we would exchange communication without the police and the secret police people figuring out what was happening.
5: Sounds like something in a movie.
1: Well,
5: but this was real
1: pretty
5: life.
1: Pretty sad
5: you.
1: Movie.
5: Yeah, yeah.
1: But very lovely to have some comfort in mm-hmm. hearing what was going on in his life for this particular year.
5: So he eventually was released?
1: Yeah, thank God for that. Mm.
5: And so you grew up with a father who's around, but that was just a little bit out of the norm for you for about a year or so.
1: That's right. My dad was in prison for around a year, and after which he came out and ministered again in the same way, with the same passion, with the same zeal. That did not stop him from reaching out to people that didn't know Jesus. And he was actually put to prison again another time for 4 days. And then we came to Australia.
5: Okay.
1: So I did have a very tender relationship with my parents.
5: Yeah, what was your relationship with your father?
1: I had a very, very, very loving relationship. Mm-hmm. I looked up to him as a hero. Mm-hmm. And looking at the way that he served God amongst people, but living in a home with integrity mm-hmm. of his heart, mm-hmm. It really did put the seed of wanting to live for Jesus myself. But not for many years before
5: that. Well,
1: that
5: was going to be my next question. So you have this example, godly parents, but you said you were a bit rebellious. When did you personally kind of turn around and put your faith in the Lord?
1: Just around the age of 15, I noticed that a group of young adults in our church in Cairo had a transformative experience of Jesus. Mm. They were the cool guys that we looked up to. And suddenly something happened and they were engaged. They all walked with a Bible back in those days, not the phones, you know, the real Bibles. And they were the cool people, but all of a sudden they were different. Mm. And that I didn't need to ask them much because I was all those years, I was prepped with hearing Dad speak at you know, events, and he actually took me.
5: So you had a lot of knowledge.
1: Through discipling or discipleship relationships, but I wasn't keen. My heart wasn't in it. Mm-hmm. So I had an understanding without a commitment. Mm-hmm. So when I noticed those guys make a decision to be serious about Jesus, I made the decision as well to go. And then obviously over the years, there were times of my teens where I went up and down in my walk with Jesus and maybe deserted him for a while to live my life. But late teens, I made a huge decision to live wholeheartedly for Jesus. And Susie and I were in the same group at the time, and we both lived for Jesus, therefore, for the rest of our lives so far.
5: And what age were you when you came to Australia?
1: So I came to Australia around 15 and a bit, just before my 16th birthday. And and I had just made a serious decision to follow Jesus, but there was still, you know, roadblocks and detours that were to happen thereafter until I made a serious, wholehearted decision for Jesus in my late teens.
5: And that was here in Melbourne.
1: That's right.
5: Our guests today are Peter and Susie Botros, who are joining me in our Melbourne studios. We've been hearing about their backgrounds, and so far, we've mainly been focusing on Peter's life growing up in Egypt. Next, we'll turn our attention to Susie's childhood growing up in an Egyptian family in Melbourne. All that and more is coming up when we return right here on Real Faith.
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1: Welcome back. I'm Eric Scadabo, and today we're chatting with Peter and Susie Batros, who are sharing their stories with us. Before the break, we mostly heard about Peter's childhood growing up in Egypt, before his family eventually migrated to Melbourne when he was just shy of his 16th birthday. Now we'll turn our attention to Susie's childhood growing up in an Egyptian family in Melbourne.
2: My parents are also Egyptian, mm-hmm. and they were married in Australia. They got married in Sydney. Mm-hmm. So they had been here for a number of years. I think they migrated in like 1970 or something like mm-hmm. that. Mm-hmm. Met, married. I was born.
1: How many brothers and sisters?
2: Just one mm-hmm. sister. Mm-hmm. And there's a big long story there that I'll share at some point mm-hmm. in yep. this interview. But mm-hmm. I was the only child for 7.5 years in the mm-hmm. end. But I think I must have been 3 when my mum fell pregnant and had a miscarriage, mm-hmm. quite advanced. My mum isn't alive, and so there's so many facts and details that I wish I'd documented, mm-hmm. But now we just go off memory. But I think I was around 3 or 4. My mum fell pregnant, had a miscarriage. I believe she was around 20 weeks. And yeah, then there was no baby for a few more years until I sooked and cried and mm-hmm. whinged for a sibling because I was so, just as a kid, all my cousins had siblings. Mm. So eventually my parents had a little girl who they called Joy. And the reason for that, my mum used to say, is because I would say, I do want a sibling, but it can only be a girl. And so they called her Joy because it was the joy of my answered prayer.
1: Oh.
2: Yeah.
1: Well, we'll talk a little bit more about your sister Joy.
2: Yes.
1: Later on in the interview. But let me just ask you about family life. It was a good family, good Christian family?
2: Yeah. My mum and dad were beautiful Christians. Mm-hmm. Again, my mum had a Protestant background. But my dad was he was raised and very ingrained in the Coptic Orthodox Church, so mm. the Egyptian Orthodox Church. Mm. Beautiful Christian family. My dad was head of kids' church, which it wasn't called that back then. It was called something else, but in modern day terms, head of kids' church. And we were very regular churchgoers and so forth. But in actual fact, it wasn't until Peter's dad, when Peter's family migrated to Australia and Peter's dad became the local pastor of the church where we began attending, mm-hmm. It was only then that we all got really serious about our faith. So Peter's dad, he has seen some difficulty based on his beliefs and based on his theological stance around the fact that, to put it very simply, that just being churchgoers is not what we're called to be. Mm-hmm. And so he began preaching a message that we'd not really heard before in the traditional church where I was raised. Mm-hmm. And that was about giving Jesus your whole life, mm-hmm. Doing a U-turn, as he used to call mm-hmm. it, and living wholeheartedly for Jesus in every way, mm. Not just by words, but by deeds and action. And so that was a whole different way of living. It excited my mum because that was how she was raised in her young years, and really reinvigorated my dad.
1: So that really had an impact on your whole family.
2: Oh, absolutely. Peter's dad had an impact not just on my whole family, but on many, many Coptic Orthodox families in mm-hmm. Melbourne. Many who used to travel up to an hour to attend our church because they loved his preaching. But he's, I think there was an article on him. We were at Coorong a few years ago and mm-hmm. there's a book by John Stott called My People, My Heroes. Mm-hmm. And I was just flicking through it whilst at the cashier waiting. And lo and behold, Peter's dad's story was in the book.
1: Oh, wow.
2: And so he is known as the modern day Prince of Preachers in the Arab world. And so people would travel quite extensively. So, yeah, we were all really impacted by that and had a massive impact on our faith and our future and our whole paradigm for what we believe, you know, mm-hmm. who Jesus is and how we ought to live and factored into much of our ministry and so many things.
1: Yeah, so having a personal relationship with Jesus, not just attending church.
2: Absolutely, which we hadn't really heard about in that much detail. Mm-hmm. Yeah.
1: Wow, so that's wonderful to know that your father, Peter, had such a huge impact, not only on Susie, but the whole family. I mean, you must hear stories like this all the time.
3: We believe that the Lord uses those who are willing to surrender to Him wholeheartedly, regardless of who the person is. So whilst I'm always, blessed and joyful to hear that the Lord has used my dad in dramatic ways, I also understand that this is God's heart to use every individual that is willing to surrender. Mm-hmm. And that's the key. It's not, we depend so much on giftedness in ministry. And, this guy is gifted, this guy is anointed, this guy is this, this guy is that, this girl is this, this girl is that. But the reality is God is willing to use anyone who would genuinely surrender, choose to die to their own self and self agendas and allow Jesus to be manifested through them. And He allowed that. And as a result, there's tons and tons of people who have been impacted by God through Him.
1: Wow, quite a legacy.
3: Yes.
1: That your father has. Now let's find out how the two of you met. Who wants to take that? Susie?
2: My goodness.
1: Going down memory lane here.
2: In memory lane, yeah. Well, we met when we were actually 16 and a half. And our mums are to blame because they became friends.
1: Okay.
2: I think because Peter's dad was a local pastor, like I mentioned, and my mum took Peter's mum under her wing initially.
1: Oh, okay.
2: And sort of, oriented her to life and
1: well, of course,
2: everything.
1: They're just adjusting to life in a strange country, a different country, a different culture. So your mother's helping her out.
2: Yes.
1: Adjusting so he was, everything.
2: Yes, correct. And we were like 16 and a half. And so we tag along and then we sort of grew on each other. And then they whinged about it.
1: They whinged about it? Why?
2: Well, we were quite young when we, when we sort of like got together, but there was some resistance, but that's cultural, probably more from Peter's family, not mine, given that we were a bit more westernized. But here's this godly pastor's family who have just arrived from Egypt, and there is some taboo, and I know that listeners out there who are raised in, migrant homes will go, yup, but there is some taboo about dating at a young age.
1: Oh, okay.
2: Yes. Yeah. And so...
1: So the conservative culture means...
2: Conservative Egyptian culture, things have changed. I mean, that was 30 years ago, but or more. But back then, there would be families who wouldn't be allowed to say that I've got a boyfriend or I've got a girlfriend. Like that was... You don't use that word. Mm-hmm. And so that's pretty much how we got together.
1: So was it a romantic relationship right away or were you friends for a while?
2: No, we were friends for a while. We were friends for a while, but then we grew on each other.
1: I got to hear Peter's side of
2: young
1: all
2: this. Love. Young love. Peter's side. Peter thinks I'm perfect, so you don't need to hear his story.
1: Okay, Peter. What were your first impressions on meeting Susie?
3: It's precisely that we were in a particular group, a youth young adult group, that we were pretty close in age, and we were connected together in this kind of friendship. Yeah, I remember going shopping, both our moms there, and we're there, so that's like, I don't know why they didn't see the writing on the walls. pretty soon, it just took, a little while where we really grew on each other and it became a very deep friendship.
1: Mm-hmm. Which blossomed to?
2: Actually, there's a bit of a story.
1: Okay.
2: Do you want me to share it?
1: Oh, definitely.
2: As
1: long as it's embarrassing.
2: We actually Peter recommitted his life to Jesus whilst I made a first-time commitment to Jesus at the same time. And we were 19 at the time. And when we did do that, we were so serious about living this out and so serious about honouring God that we literally... went on a fast and decided that we'd been together now for the better part of 2.5 years without God's permission, because Peter was in his little backslidden phase. And I wouldn't really necessarily call myself certainly a church girl, but I hadn't made that decision for Jesus. And so when we did, we were like, okay, well, we probably really need to see what God says about this. And so we felt like God's say. Peter's mum and dad had actually moved from Melbourne to the UK. And we felt like God was saying, well, yeah, you're not to continue in this relationship. There's a long story there, but we really did feel like God saying, yeah, no, it's not where I want you to go. And I don't necessarily, I'm not necessarily approving of this, at least for now. And so Peter went and lived with his parents in the UK for 6 months.
1: And that separated.
2: Yeah.
1: Not looking good at this point.
2: No, not looking not good at all. So here we are at 19. My mum had just passed away. And I remember my dad saying to me, oh my goodness, like, I don't know what you're, like, you're just ridden with grief. Like, you lost your mum and now you've lost this guy. And what am I going to do with you? I remember my dad being quite concerned for me. And so Peter did go to the UK, and then through a series of very crazy supernatural things where Peter's parents decided to go on a fast. His mum had a dream, and they were the least likely to want us back together, because to them, I wasn't really living for Jesus at that point, and that was their number one priority for their children. And so,
1: sounds like he wasn't either.
2: Well, he wasn't either, but I and they were very aware of that. But I think maybe somewhere along the lines, I may have been slightly to blame for that. Maybe. And so Peter's
1: shaking his head
3: no. No, I don't think so.
2: He doesn't think so. He's trying to defend me. But through a series of events, Peter's parents were really just opened up that can of worms again and suggested that maybe God was saying otherwise. And to cut a long story short, Peter came back to Australia, and at 21 we were married.
1: He came back just for you.
2: Yep.
3: Absolutely.
2: Yeah.
1: Is that how you remember it?
3: Yeah, 100%. And we spent, we
1: how
3: didn't
1: did
3: have
1: feel
3: much.
1: 6 months apart? Well, I mean, at that point, it could be out of sight, out of mind, or absence makes the heart grow fonder.

0: lot of money. I don't know where we got the money from, but we've had a lot of money on phone calls. Oh, you know those phone calls?
1: I was in a long-distance relationship. Yes. I remember that.
0: And sadly, in England, the money just gets swallowed up very, very fast. Yeah. You know, the £10. So we, at one stage, we still had those cards. They were worth a lot of money.
2: They're somewhere in a sentimentals box somewhere at home.
0: So we weren't out of sight at all. It was a matter of surrendering to Jesus, knowing that he's got our best interest at heart, and we wanted him to be our priority, not anything else other than his will for our lives.
1: So you said after 6 months you surrendered.
0: We were surrendered before the 6 months. Oh, okay. We only went there before the surrender.
1: Okay.
0: It's just after 6 months, then like Susie said, my parents were supportive of me going back, and my dad spoke with Susie's dad. And that's how we got together again.
1: Well, that was part one of my conversation with Peter and Susie Bottross, who both have Egyptian heritage, with Peter having been born in Egypt and Susie being born in Melbourne in an Egyptian family. They're sharing their story as a couple and some of the challenges they've gone through. We just heard how they met to become a couple in Melbourne. Next time, we'll hear about their married life and how the Lord called them into ministry, with a few bumps along the way. All that and more is coming up next time. Until then, I'm Eric Scadavo. So long, and God bless.
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3: Laying the Foundations, a new devotional series from Derek Prince.
4: Although it is necessary to emphasize the conditions for Christian baptism, we must also be careful to guard against an overemphasis on the need for teaching, which leads to unscriptural results. In some places, particularly in certain foreign mission fields, it is common to insist that all those who present themselves for baptism are first subjected to a prolonged period of instruction, extending over weeks or months before they are accepted for baptism. This practice is traced back to the words of Christ in Matthew chapter 28, verses 19 to 20. "Go therefore and make disciples of all the nations, baptizing them in the name of the Father and of the Son and of the Holy Spirit, teaching them to observe all things that I have commanded you." This emphasis on preliminary teaching is partly due to the fact that in the 1611 King James Version, Christ's words are translated, "Go ye therefore and teach all nations." However, the modern version, "Go and make disciples," is more accurate. Let it be granted, however, that those desiring to be baptized must first be taught. The question is, how long does this preliminary process of teaching need to take? Should the time required be measured in months, in weeks, in days, or in hours? The events of the day of Pentecost concluded this way in Acts chapter 2, verse 41. "Then those who gladly received his," Peter's, "words were baptized, and that day about 3,000 souls were added to them." The 3,000 people whose baptism was recorded here had, a few hours earlier, been open unbelievers who rejected the claim of Jesus of Nazareth to be either the Messiah of Israel or the Son of God. From the end of Peter's sermon to the moment of their being baptized, the time required by the apostles to give them the necessary instruction could not have exceeded a few hours. Let us see how this corresponds with the response of the people of Samaria to the preaching of Philip in Acts chapter 8, verse 12. "But when they believed Philip, as he preached the things concerning the kingdom of God in the name of Jesus Christ, both men and women were baptized." No exact period of time for instruction is specified, as on the day of Pentecost, it could have been just a few hours. Certainly, it could not have exceeded a few days or a week or two at the very most. Here's a prayer you may like to say. "Lord, thank you for the simplicity and clarity of the gospel message. Please help me to share that wonderful news clearly and concisely with others. But perhaps more so, let the clarity and glory of your salvation constantly speak from my life. Amen."
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1: In this update, US President Donald Trump has surprised NATO allies by pledging to send an additional 5,000 troops to Poland. But Secretary of State Marco Rubio has cautioned alliance ministers that Washington's frustration with some of them will still need to be discussed. Rubio told reporters in Sweden that any alliance has to be good for everyone who's involved. It was his first meeting with NATO allies since the war on Iran sparked deep divisions inside the bloc. Police have launched a homicide investigation in Dunedin after a person died in Anderson's Bay. Detective Inspector Shona Lowe says they were called to a Somerville Street property shortly before 6 last night. One person was found dead and another taken into custody. Police don't believe there's any risk to the public. Customs is adding to its arsenal to protect our borders from rising illicit drug trade. The agency has received $70.7 million over 4 years in this year's budget for equipment and four more for international postings. It follows Customs adding three remotely operated vehicles for underwater inspections. Maritime Manager Robert Smith says transnational organised crime groups use a range of methods to conceal drugs.
2: Vessels may unwillingly or unknowingly be travelling through. Divers from the bad guys will come up, drop stuff into a sea chest, close it up. The vessel comes here, doesn't know.
1: A celebration of disabled athletes in Tauranga this weekend. The annual Festival of Disability Sports, organised by ParaFed, hopes to attract over 250 of the best physically impaired athletes from across the country. Bay of Plenty Chair Bryce McFall says wheelchair rugby is a favourite.
3: They are rough and tumble. And the skill that these athletes have, people are dumbfounded.
1: And the curtain's about to rise on the Christchurch Court Theatre's most ambitious project ever. Let the Right One In is a supernatural story of teenagers dealing with bullying, isolation and generational trauma. With opening night tonight, it features a large-scale, multi-level set design with lots of blood, gore and special effects. Director Dan Bain says it will be spooky and tense while telling a story of love and hope.
4: I've done quite a few big, complex shows, but this is by far the biggest and most complex thing that I've ever worked on.
1: To sports, and Liam Lawson has suffered mechanical issues in opening practice for the Canadian Formula One Grand Prix. His hydraulic issues forced a red flag to remove his car from the circuit. Qualifying for tomorrow morning's sprint race is at 8:30 a.m. The Crusaders have kept their chase for a home playoff match alive with a thrilling 36-32 win over the Chiefs in Christchurch. It means they could clinch third spot next week if they beat the Hurricanes. The Brumbies have confirmed a playoff spot and left the Waratahs campaign on life support with a 21-14 win in Sydney. And the Bulldogs have snapped a 6-game losing run in the NRL, producing a second-half fight back to beat the Melbourne Storm 30-20. Looking at your weather today, Northland, Auckland, Coromandel and Bay of Plenty, cloudy periods and isolated showers. The remainder of the North Island mainly fine with areas of morning cloud or fog. Isolated showers developing this morning about Kapiti, Wellington and Wairarapa. For Marlborough and Nelson, cloudy periods and isolated showers for you today, especially about the ranges. Buller and Grey, mostly cloudy with scattered showers easing this morning. Westland, you are fine today. Canterbury, cloudy at times, patchy drizzle about the foothills at night. Otago, Southland and Fiordland, partly cloudy, isolated showers about Southland, Clutha and Fiordland, and cloudy periods and a few showers for you in the Chatham Islands. And that's your news, sport and weather. I'm Carlia Strong.
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0: can lose.
1: It is The Bright Side for a Saturday. Welcome along. You're with Andrew. I have got my favourite mug in hand today. If you joined us on Friday, you'll know we talked a little bit about favourite mugs and the stories behind them. So this one I got, because it's a little bit tongue-in-cheek, we got it from an Asian everything store. If you've seen one, you know what I mean. Like, they have everything from, like, housewares to art supplies to appliances to you name it, right? And one of the things they had was enamel mugs. And they had some with, like, pictures of Chairman Mao on them. And I just thought that was hilarious. But after searching, I found another very patriotic-looking one with people holding a big red flag in writing that said, "Life is suffering." But it's in Chinese, so no one knows but me and you now. That is how we're starting our show today. Welcome along. It is the weekend edition of The Bright Side. So, look, we are going to dive into our verse of the day as well, just to get a bit of the Bible into us on a weekend morning. After this from Phil Wickham, this is Homesick for Heaven.

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tempted in the same way. Goodness me, what a reality check. In the book of Matthew, of all things, too. Wow. But I suppose when we think about what we go through in New Zealand today, I like to try and remind myself that as bad as things get, dare I say it, we've got it pretty easy. Is that fair? What do you reckon? Out of the book of Matthew, chapter 5, verse 12. What a wild verse for a Saturday. Be happy about it. Be very glad, for a great reward awaits you in heaven. And remember, ancient prophets were persecuted in the same way.

0: It's Remet You with Andrew. Time to pray, as we love to do to start our day around these parts. And we actually got a prayer request came through on Friday that has been kind of circulating around in my mind from a dad who was concerned about mum and the kids. Jeremiah said that, you know, his wife was having to get up multiple times a night because the kids weren't sleeping. And, you know, sleep is just such a big deal, isn't it? Do you notice this more and more? People struggle with it. And of course, if you don't have sleep, you don't have anything, do you? So I thought I'd pray for that today. Lord, we pray for rest. We pray for sleep. And for everybody who might be struggling with rest and with sleep, we do pray that you would calm those raging storms inside as well. Lord, if there are circumstances too that can be addressed, we pray that there'd be approached with wisdom with finesse today. But ultimately too, we just thank you that, you know, your word is full of this promise of rest for us, rest for our souls. And we know that when our hearts are at rest, then our bodies can be at rest too. So we ask for your help with that today and every day in Jesus' name. Amen.
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9: Outside of my window, sometimes I hear the tui. 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If you listen carefully, you'll notice clicks and whistles, even the odd squawk woven in. On its own, each sound might seem strange, but together, it's stunning. Worship can feel like that. My voice might sound thin, yours might crack, someone else might be off key completely. But when we gather, our mixed offerings rise together into something that God calls beautiful. He delights in the layers, not just the polished bits. Sometimes I think my worship has to be perfect. The right words, the right posture, the right tone. But if God delights in tui, surely he delights in my imperfect song. Layered with everyone else's, of course. The beauty is in the blend, not the solo. So sing, even if it feels squeaky and strange. Offer your notes and trust that God is weaving them into something far richer than you can even hear. I'm Mickey with inbetween.org.nz, and I hope this sparks your thinking. Let's see what God does with it.
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0: It is The Bright Side. You're with Andrew on the last Saturday of the Pentecost Prayer Initiative. It's been going since the 14th of May, 24/7 prayer. And if you've been a part of this, then all I want to say is well done to you. It's just been a dedicated period of time, people committing themselves to prayer, as we read about in the book of Acts. And with this being the last day, you've still got the opportunity to find somewhere near you where you can pray. Could be for 10 minutes, could be for 10 hours, or anything in between. Just do make sure that if you do have some time, go to 24-7prayer. That's 24-7prayer.nz and find a place to pray, because today is the last day.
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1: In this update, US Secretary of State Marco Rubio is trying to reassure allies over US military deployments in Europe. President Donald Trump says America will send an extra 5,000 personnel to Poland. This is despite cancelling a planned deployment of 4,000 troops there last week and announcing the withdrawal of 5,000 troops from Germany. Rubio says the US has global commitments it needs to meet, and that requires constant reviews of where resources are stationed.
2: This is not a punitive thing. It's just something that's ongoing, and it was pre-existing, all these recent reports and tensions and so forth.
1: And the U.S. Director of National Intelligence, Tulsi Gabbard, has announced her resignation due to her husband's bone cancer diagnosis. In her resignation letter, Gabbard says her husband, Abraham, faces major challenges in the coming weeks and months, and she can't ask him to face it alone. To news back home, and the vice president of the Comancheros gang has admitted to a plot to buy a 200-kilogram shipment of methamphetamine. Jordan Dunn has more.
3: Police allegedly caught two people with the shipment after the pair broke into a shipping container at the port of Tauranga in December 2024. 4 months later, 37-year-old Tyson Daniels was arrested and charged with importing the drugs. The vice president of the outlaw motorcycle gang admitted to the lesser offence of conspiracy to possess drugs for supply.
1: Daniels will be sentenced next month. And Dunedin police are continuing to investigate after a person was found dead at a property in Anderson's Bay last night. Officers launched a homicide investigation after arriving at the Somerville Street property shortly before six. One person was taken into custody and a guard remained on site overnight. Cordons are in place while a scene examination is carried out. And a gruelling fundraiser for Blood Cancer NZ. More than 1,100 firefighters will be racing up the Sky Tower's 1,103 steps today, dragging up to 25 kilograms of kit with them. Blood Cancer NZ's Tim Edmonds says shooting for the $2 million target takes a lot of effort, so competitors have got creative.
4: We've got a firefighter in Otago who's also a sculptor who made a 1.5-metre mermaid and auctioned that off as part of the fundraising.
1: To sport, and Liam Lawson will be sweating on more than just car issues at Formula One's Canadian Grand Prix. A hydraulic issue limited the Kiwi to just five laps in the weekend's only practice session before he was forced to stop on track and trigger a red flag. But he's also been summoned to a please explain with the FIA stewards, with his clutch disengagement system button not working when officials came to help him. And the Chiefs have blown an 8-point lead to lose to the Crusaders 36-32 in Super Rugby in Christchurch. The Bulldogs have snapped a 6-game losing streak in the NRL and further dented the Storm's season with a 30-20 fight-back win. And the two Team New Zealand squads had locked in a 4-way tie on 20 points after a dramatic opening day of the America's Cup preliminary regatta in Cagliari. To your weather now in Northland, Auckland, Coromandel and Bay of Plenty. Cloudy periods and isolated showers for you. The remainder of the North Island, mainly fine, with areas of morning cloud or fog. Isolated showers developing this morning about Kapiti, Wellington and Wairarapa. Marlborough and Nelson, cloudy periods and isolated showers, especially about the ranges. Buller and Grey, mostly cloudy with scattered showers, easing this morning. Westland, fine day for you today. And Canterbury, cloudy at times, patchy drizzle about the foothills at night. Otago, Southland and Fiordland, partly cloudy, isolated showers about Southland, Clutha and Fiordland. And cloudy periods and a few showers for you in the Chatham Islands. That's your news, sport and weather. I'm Kalia Strong.
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0: From the Bible. And without faith, it is impossible to please God, because anyone who comes to him must believe that he exists and that he rewards those who earnestly seek him. Words to live by on Rema.
6: Still trying to

It is The Bright Side. You're with Andrew, 363, and how much longer? I think I say this every time the song plays, but it can't help but make me think of being in the backseat as a child, traveling places with mum and dad. How much longer? And the answer was, a bit longer. How much longer? Still a bit longer. Great to have you company this morning. We're going back through some of the best bits from the Rema Breakfast Show over the week that was, and still taking time out to enjoy some more great music like this from One Common and Alive City. 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

0: thankful.
1: It is The Bright Side on a weekend, going back through some of the best bits from over the last week. And so one of the conversations that caught us by surprise was actually inspired by the longest serving appliances that you might have in your house. And let me just say, they certainly don't make them like they used to. Wasn't uncommon to hear about items that were like 50 or 60 years old. But in the process, we had a conversation with Nick, and he revealed something that he has acquired many of throughout the years.
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3: All right.
1: 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So I'll revisit some of my favourite answers to that question this morning. Also got Third Day up after this.
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0: 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I'm sure.

It is The Bright Side. You're with Andrew. And inspired by a conversation we had with Nick, one of our friends of the show, earlier in the week, we wanted to know about the things that you had the most of on The Bright Side. And in doing a quick mental inventory, there's a few things that I could say, but one that has spiraled out of control to the point where it's taking over the drawer that it's in would be our chopstick collection. I don't know what it is about being given chopsticks, but we have got tons of them. Some of them we have bought ourselves. Some of them have gone with other special little sets or events or things that we've been involved in. We've got special novelty themed ones, like, dare I say it, we have Hennessy themed chopsticks. Yeah, like, you know, the cognac brand. Because when you think cognac, you think chopsticks, right? Doesn't everyone? So we have a set of those. Tons of, we got metal ones, we got wooden ones, the whole shebang. For some reason, they are taking over our drawers right now. But that is nothing compared to some of the stuff that we heard from the likes of you getting in touch this week. In fact, mugs was a very popular one. Lorraine had more than 40, but there was others. So we'll get into the list.

0: It is The Bright Side. You're with Andrew. And this week we asked the question, what items do you have the most of? Some of these not too surprising, other ones a little bit more quirky. So, for example, Sonia and Peck also got in touch to tell us that they have tons of earrings. Ah, earrings. Easy to acquire, because in the most cases, earrings aren't that large. And yet, I know many a person who has stacked up jewellery box after jewellery box. And in fact, in Peck's case, she said they are not novelty earrings. What was the word she used? Like, you know, the big dangly ones. Whatever the technical term is, I'm showing my gender here. I'm not sure exactly what you would describe them as, but she had plenty of those. Then a few of you, stick-on nails was your vice. Joe, stick-on nails? How does one organise a collection of stick-on nails? This is the question that I have. Again, sitting ignorantly from the boys' corner. But in the grand scheme of vices, you know, nobody missed a mortgage payment over stick-on nails, did they? Or did they? There's a couple more things, though, that we asked what Kiwis had the most of. So those are on the way after this.
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0: Answering Matt Yule with Andrew and rounding out our conversation about the things that you might have the most of. Now, this was inspired by Nick calling up to the Bright Side earlier and telling us about his lawnmowers.
1: Well, altogether, I have 31 lawnmowers. But
2: what?
1: The, it's a hobby.
2: Well, I mean, it would have to be. I would hope so at this rate. Goodness me.
3: All right.
0: So the only person I think who rivaled Nick, maybe not in single items, but in a full category, would be Julie. Now, Julie got in touch to tell us about her cooking gadgets. What are we talking about here? Like multiple air fryers, for example. How many air fryers does a person need? Multiple mixers, teacups, cups and saucers, an abundance of those. It turned out, though, from Julie's perspective, she has worked in, you know, food, hospitality for quite a while. So on the one hand, I can understand it, but she did say in her place now they have a dedicated room of the house for cooking gadgets. That is when I think it's got a little bit excessive.
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1: In this update, the United States appears to be backtracking on its military presence in Europe. President Donald Trump says America will send an additional 5,000 personnel to Poland after earlier plans to withdraw forces from the region. He's linked the move to his good relationship with the Polish president. US Secretary of State Marco Rubio says reviewing military deployments is nothing new.
2: Obviously, the United States continues to have global commitments that it needs to meet in terms of our force deployment, and that constantly requires us to re-examine where we put troops.
1: Beefed up support for ambulance communication staff is being welcomed by the ambulance union. The government's providing a $35 million boost over 4 years in next week's budget to ambulance services. It will establish two ambulance hubs in Auckland and a new electronic patient record system, as well as extra patient welfare checks and support for call handlers. Ambulance Association Secretary Mark Quinn says communication staff are key and they have a big workload.
3: It's a complex role to perform and it's hard to get people in there because it is a high-stress situation, so any assistance will be much appreciated.
1: Modelling from the Charter School Agency shows charter schools are cheaper to open than state schools of the same size. Average salaries would cost an estimated $360,000 at a state primary school compared to $190,000 at a charter school. Charter School Authorisation Board member Elizabeth Ratha says it represents Kiwi culture.
4: We're a nation of people who want to do it our way, and our way embraces thousands of different ways, and that's what's happening here.
1: State Highway 3 through Awakino Gorge has reopened around the clock following last month's wild weather. As of last night, the road between Moko and Piopio is under a mix of two-way traffic and stop-go traffic management. Crews have been working through the gorge to clear slips and debris following heavy rainfall and storms. While the road's now open 24/7, restrictions will continue due to recovery work. Motorists are warned to expect delays of up to 60 minutes and queues at times. To sports, and Liam Lawson is under investigation by FIA stewards ahead of sprint qualifying at the Canadian Formula One Grand Prix. His clutch disengagement system did not activate as required when he lost power in his steering in practice. Crusaders captain David Havili is earning plaudits from coach Rob Penny for steering the side to a 36-32 Super Rugby win over the Chiefs in Christchurch. The Bulldogs are back in the NRL's winner's circle after a 30-20 win over the Melbourne Storm in Sydney. And Team New Zealand's two crews are 9 points back from the lead after the opening day of the America's Cup preliminary regatta in Italy. Finally, Stephen Olker is in a share of eighth, seven back from the lead after two of three rounds at the PGA Seniors Tour event in Morocco. Heading into your weather now, and Northland, Auckland, Coromandel and Bay of Plenty, cloudy periods and isolated showers. The remainder of the North Island mainly fine with areas of morning cloud or fog. Isolated showers developing this morning about Kapiti, Wellington and Wairarapa. Marlborough, Nelson, cloudy periods and isolated showers, especially about the ranges. For Buller and Grey, mostly cloudy with scattered showers easing this morning. Westland, you are fine today. Canterbury, cloudy at times, patchy drizzle about the foothills at night. Otago, Southland and Fiordland, partly cloudy, isolated showers about Southland, Clutha and Fiordland. And cloudy periods and a few showers for you in the Chatham Islands. That's your news, sport and weather. I'm Carly Strong.
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It is The Bright Side with Michael Sava and Victory Song. The weekend edition, in fact, where we go back through the best bits of the week that was, and a little reminder too, if you ever want a sampler, a taster of some of those moments, then just head along to rima.co.nz and under the shows tab, you'll find little clips from the show each day we post up there just to give you a sense of what we've been talking about. We never want you to fall too far behind. But one of the things we also like to do at around about 7:30 each morning is Hearing is Believing. I'm so committed to the show that I travel back in time to capture wee moments from the Bible and see if you can identify what they are by sound alone. So we're going to play the weekend version, kicking off after this from Sam Wesley. This is Living Water.

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0: It's Rima, you're with Andrew on a Saturday morning, and hearing is believing. It's a game we play each morning, right about 7:30 on The Bright Side, where I travel back in time, don't ask how, and capture a moment from the Bible in audio form, and then it's just up to you to figure out what is going on. And so, if you missed out during the week, the weekend edition is coming your way right now, starting off with this one. That was it. Do you want to listen again? So I started off by giving the clue that, this was a painful moment from the Bible, and I ended up with a whole bunch of people guessing it was, you know, people being beaten and people being thrown into pits and so on and so forth. And I said, no, it's not so much something hitting someone, it is someone hitting something. Now, does that help? Does that make it easier? Does that make it harder? I will reveal all in just a moment, but I'll give you a few songs to think about it. So here it is one more time. Hearing is believing. What moment from the Bible has been captured there?
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7: Restore such a one in a spirit of gentleness. From Galatians 6 verse 1. Our God is the God of new beginnings. The Bible says whoever brings a sinner back from the error of his ways will save him from death, and many sins will be forgiven. From James 5 verse 20. It's never too late for a new beginning. And what's even more remarkable is that God uses people like us to help others find a new beginning. The Bible contains many accounts of many who got a second chance and by God's grace used it well. Like Peter, who denied Jesus but went on to become a leader in the New Testament church. Or David, who committed adultery and murder, yet his Psalms are a major part of one of the most quoted books in the Bible. And what about Jonah? He got a do-over. The word of the Lord came to Jonah the second time. From Jonah 3 verse 1. Sin can wreck hearts, homes, plans, and people. But the good news of the gospel is that sin never keeps God from loving or reaching for us. And we should never stop loving and reaching for others. If a man is overtaken in any trespass, you who are spiritual, restore such a one in a spirit of gentleness. From Galatians 6 verse 1. The Greek word for restore is a medical term that means to set a broken bone. When a doctor resets a broken bone, he realigns it and then puts it in a cast for about 6 weeks. During that time, God does the actual healing. Your job is to find broken people who need a second chance and help to restore them.
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2: We got

And then it's up to you to try and figure out what's going on. So here's the one that we started the week with. What was going on here? People guessed it was, yeah, somebody being beaten. I said, no, it's not somebody being hit by something. It's somebody hitting something. Then I also expanded to say it's something that I think a lot of us could probably relate to in our earlier lives, sitting into church services. And eventually the winner was uncovered because this was the sound of Eutychus falling out a window. If you know the story from the book of Acts, he was sitting in there while Paul was preaching. The message got a bit too tough for him to keep up with, so we nodded off, fell out the window, and hit the ground. What a story to be captured in the Bible. But it's all in there, I promise you. I've got another one for you, though, coming up in just a few moments, so stick around. Another round of Hearing is Believing up after this from Ryan Stevenson.

0: It's Rima, you're with Andrew, and hearing is believing. Each day we play this on The Bright Side, give you a sound from the Bible that I've traveled back in time to capture, and then you've got to figure out what it is. After people figuring out that this was the sound of Eutychus falling out a window in the Book of Acts and, you know, hitting the ground, I had to find another sound, but it was easy enough to find. I traveled back in time and instead captured this. Now, the good news is I can tell you that's not somebody going to the toilet. That was what Becky was concerned about. Not somebody going to the toilet, but certainly water-related. Maybe one of those pivotal moments involving water in all of Scripture. Am I overstating it? What do you reckon? Have a think. What could this possibly be? And I'll give you the answer on the other side of this.
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8: 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We sometimes think that faith should mean no rain at all, but God promises something better. He promises a covering in the storm. He walks with us, steadies us, and holds the umbrella when we're too weary to keep it raised. So if you're in the middle of a downpour today, remember, the storm is real, but so is His shelter. You're not exposed. You're not forgotten. His covering is over you. I'm Mickey from inbetween.org.nz, and I hope this sparks your thinking. Let's see what God does with it.
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0: It's Remote, you're with Andrew, and hearing is believing. It's time to give you the answer. I played a sound that I had managed to capture from the Bible by travelling back in time, don't ask how. And this was the sound in question. Now, some thought it might have been baptisms. It wasn't baptisms. In fact, this was a far less positive occurrence. And at the last minute, Anna came through with the right answer.
1: I think I'm wrong because I hear the water like it's the running is hard. But I was thinking it's when Pilate was washing his hands
0: off that
1: crucifixion.
0: Right. All I would say to you, my dear, is never doubt yourself again. Absolutely yes! Right. Absolutely right. So that was Anna getting it right on Friday, which means, of course, we've got a brand new Hearing is Believing to kick off on Monday. Do make sure you join us and see if you can figure out what sound I have captured by travelling back in time just for you. We'll be playing it out on Monday between about 7:30 and 8.
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1: In this update, US Secretary of State Marco Rubio says they're a small step closer to reaching a deal with Iranian leaders over the war. He's made the comments ahead of a meeting of NATO foreign ministers in Sweden, just days after President Donald Trump said he was holding off on a military strike while negotiations are underway. Marco Rubio says there's been some movement on a potential deal with Tehran.
2: The fundamentals remain the same. Iran can never have a nuclear weapon. And to achieve that, we're going to have to address the issue of the highly enriched uranium. And then added to this, of course, is the issue of the straits. Iran is trying to create a tolling system.
1: The U.S. Director of National Intelligence, Tulsi Gabbard, says she's resigning from the job because of her husband's health. She says her husband, Abraham's, been diagnosed with a rare form of bone cancer and faces major challenges in the coming months. CNN correspondent Brian Todd says Tulsi Gabbard denied she was leaving just 2 weeks ago after rumors spread of her departure.
3: Gabbard's tenure here has been marked by controversy, especially messaging, which has been contradictory to the Trump administration's messaging, especially regarding the war with Iran.
1: A new electronic patient record system for ambulance staff is set to help them make faster decisions. It's being funded through a $35 million boost over 4 years to ambulance services in next week's budget. The money will also establish two ambulance hubs in Auckland, enable extra patient welfare checks, and provide extra support for call centre staff. A veterans advocate says he is aware of more RSAs misusing poppy donations. The Herald last week revealed Christchurch's Papua Nui RSA owed more than $300,000 to its welfare trust after relying on donations to support its failing bar. Co-founder of the No Duff Veteran Support Group, Aaron Wood, is asking charity services to investigate the entire organisation. He says more clubs are using donations to prop up the failing businesses and it's illegal.
4: There isn't enough money to go around to support veterans as it is, and the money that is gathered from the population of New Zealand every year to support veterans is expected by that population to be spent on veterans, and it quite simply isn't.
1: A person's been rescued from a house fire on Auckland's North Shore early this morning. Firefighters were called to the two-storey property in Browns Bay at 5 to find a fire in the lounge area and saving a person who was trapped. It's not being treated as suspicious, and a fire investigator will return to the scene later today. To sports, and the Chiefs are ruining a blown chance to beat the Crusaders in Christchurch. The Crusaders fought back from 8 points down in the closing stages to clinch a 36-32 win. Coach John O'Gibb says the game was there for the taking. The Hurricanes need only 2 points from the last two games to ensure they finish top after the Chiefs' loss. The Melbourne Storm have slumped to their eighth loss of the NRL season as the Bulldogs returned to winning ways in Sydney. The hosts snapped a six-game losing run with a 30-20 win, making the most of a sloppy Storm side in the second spell. And Kiwi cyclist Lawrence Pithy has kept hold of the lead following the third stage of the Tour of Dunkirk, finishing second in the 157-kilometre third stage. To your weather and Northland, Auckland, Coromandel and the Bay of Plenty. Cloudy periods for you and isolated showers. The remainder of the North Island, mainly fine, with areas of morning cloud or fog. Isolated showers developing this morning about Kapiti, Wellington and Wairarapa. To Marlborough and Nelson, cloudy periods and isolated showers for you, especially about the ranges. Buller and Grey, mostly cloudy with scattered showers, easing this morning. Westland, you are fine today. Canterbury, cloudy at times, patchy drizzle about the foothills at night. Otago, Southland and Fiordland, partly cloudy, isolated showers about Southland, Clutha and Fiordland. And to the Chatham Islands, cloudy periods and a few showers. That's your news, sport and weather. I'm Carly Strong.
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7: 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It will be thrown out where people will just walk on it. 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You are like a city built on a hill that cannot be hidden. People don't hide a lamp under a bowl. They put it on a lampstand. Then the light shines for everyone in the house. In the same way, you should be like a light for other people. Live so that they will see the good things you do and praise your Father in heaven.
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8: This is the moment.

It's Rebert, you're with Andrew. Welcome to the weekend edition of The Bright Side. And you know that this is the last week we're heading into now for New Zealand Music Month. We've had a Kiwi artist join us each Friday just to talk about their music, their story. And this week I was very excited to be joined by a band that, I mean, I remember if these guys were on the lineup, you knew the crowd was going to be absolutely buzzing. I'm talking about Mum's Dollar. Oh, what a cool band they were 15, 20 years ago now, which is a terrible thing to be able to say. It was about time we caught up with Ben Claxton from Mum's Dollar on The Bright Side this week. And so I'm going to replay that interview in a few parts over the course of this hour. So if you're a fan of them, then stick around. And that'll be on the way with part one after this from Beck Nelson. This is You Direct My Path on Rima.

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0: It's The Bright Side, you're with Andrew, and it's New Zealand Music Month for one more week. But yesterday, we got to have a chat with Ben Claxton from Mum's Dollar. This was a band that I reckon should have been even bigger. They should have gone super global, but we're just proud to say that they were from God's Own. So we decided to catch up with Ben on the Friday. Here's part one of our conversation with him. It is The Right Side on Rima. You're with Andrew and Becky.
1: My favourite time of the week over the last little while for Kiwi Music Month. We are taking a trip down memory lane and talking to some of our favourites from back in the day. And today.
0: Today.
1: We've gone straight to the top. We have Ben Claxton from Mum's Dollar.
0: Hey, Ben.
2: Kia ora kōrua. Thank you for having me.
1: Oh, no worries. Thanks for, you know, taking out of your time, of your grown-up job to chat to us and reminisce this morning.
2: Yeah, you're very welcome. It's actually one of my favourite things to do. Yeah? You know what it's like when you get together with old friends. It's kind of what you have in common, and that's what you end up talking about. So I'm looking forward to it.
1: Oh, exciting.
0: Well, I mean, just no, without giving too much away so people don't just like hunt you down online and so on, your life today is a fair bit different from, you know, Christian punk rock superstardom. So what is it like for you to kind of think back on that now? Like what were the highlights of that time when I feel like, in my own words, like Mum's Dollar to me was the best Christian rock band in New Zealand. In fact, drop even the Christian part of it.
1: Yeah.
0: You guys were massive. Well, what is it like to look back on that now?
2: Yeah, I mean, it feels a little bit like a different life, to be fair. Obviously, we got together for Festival One last January, which was really cool, but there was a long time in between. But I'm really proud of the journey that we were on and some of the things that we were able to do and places we were able to go. There were parts of it that were absolutely fantastic. People don't often see some of the bits that aren't so glamorous. Mm. But like on the whole, it was just a really cool part of my life, and to be honest, was from about the age of 17 through to my late 20s was my life pretty much, and really grateful for the friends that I was able to, like, you know, lifelong friends that were able to journey through, and people we were able to meet, and really grateful.
1: Now, you were definitely, when I was working on the other side of the corridor at Life FM, you were definitely the most requested band at the time. You had this huge following, and one thing that has always stuck with me, you were the most humble guys about it too. And I just wanted to remind you of that, because you guys were, you could have been up there, you know, there were the Mum's Dollar crowd, as we called them. Like, we'd be like, oh, Mum's Dollar will be there, that's all right, the crowd will be there. But you guys were so humble at that time as well. What were the things that you look back that you learnt from that experience?
2: That's a really really good question. I mean, we all came from thank you for saying that, by the way. Like, that's really lovely to hear that. We came from really kind of humble roots, I suppose, and we never really maybe took enough risks as we possibly could to pursue things maybe even more seriously. But the music, cracking it in the music world, is, I've heard it referenced to the $2 poker table. Like, it's really hard to actually to make a living and a lifestyle out of it. But I guess that was not something that we were necessarily focused on. We just really enjoyed getting together as mates and getting invited to places and that's kind of what we knew, I suppose. I'm not sure whether it was maybe a lack of confidence on our part or not, but we knew that people enjoyed our music, but I'm not sure how far we could have pushed things. I really appreciate you saying those things. It's kind.
1: Yeah. Well,
0: what would you say then to, 25-year-old Ben now then? Because if I can be so bold, it almost sounds like there's a little bit of regret in that you maybe could have made even more of it? Would you have encouraged yourself to do that, or is it just one of those things?
2: Yeah, again, that's a really good question. I like, because life's all about purpose and passion, right? Like, so there, when we were, when that was pretty much what all we were doing, although we all had full-time jobs as well on the side.
1: I was going to say, you did juggle lots of things.
2: Yeah, and I think maybe that was the thing that held us back a little bit. I don't have regrets about it, like, because we were able to still do some really cool things and also maintain families and jobs and things as well. Like, there, from a financial point of view, there, it's really hard to make a living out of it in New Zealand anyway, unless you you've got a timing, connections, and a really good song that someone hooks onto and then carries. I would hazard a guess that there are very few bands in New Zealand who are able to do things full time and still have discretionary income to be able to do some nice things on the side. So, I think our purpose was not so much about the money thing in the end. Because we all had the jobs on the side. I think we just decided that this was kind of how things were going to be, and we would make the most out of what we could.
1: I love it. All right, we know it's like choosing your favourite child, but is there one song that you look back on and go, that was my favourite, or this is the one that people still ask for the most if I bump into them and realise they figure out I'm from Mum's Dollar?
2: Probably the song live that I enjoyed the most was a song called Sunrise. And music is obviously highly emotive. All the listeners, I'm sure, would agree. Like it, whether you are a Christian or not, it can be a very spiritual experience. So for me on stage, that was one of the songs where I felt sort of, I guess, one of the more spiritual connections I had. There's some lines in the song around providing hope for the hopeless.
1: Mm.
2: And for me, that was, that was kind of how we could channel what our purpose was at the time.
0: That is Ben Claxton from Mum's Dollar, part one of our conversation with him. Sticking around, part two, up after this.
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0: audition is coming up. And my favourite part was, and she still talks about it, you guys got your kids up on stage. And I just thought that was awesome. So, yeah. Anyway, I'm off topic. Now, you had Mum's Dollar and you did great things, but, you know, you alluded to this. You and Dave were like the main songwriters. So the boys would add lots of different things. And so then you had a little offshoot called Shooting Stars. Was that sort of, was that your more sort of worship-focused sort of thing that you wanted to do? Or was it just you and Ben had all these songs, you were like, some were louder, some weren't?
1: I really enjoy... and still enjoy playing guitar as well, and so it was, I guess, another outlet for me to play guitar. I didn't play guitar too much for the Mum's Dollar side of things, but Dave and I were in worship team together at church, and I guess it was we both enjoy all sorts of different types of music, and as I mentioned previously with the Mum's Dollar boys, we all had our different kind of styles that we liked, and it came together to make the Mum's Dollar music. And but Dave and I both really enjoyed the some of the more I guess worshipful style of things too. So it was something completely different, but equally as fulfilling, and maybe connected with a slightly different audience as well. So yeah, super, super grateful for that time as well.
2: And I think something that maybe connects the two is that the same thing for worship as, say, for, the Mum's Dollar tracks, is that what can elevate it is not so much what goes onto the album, but the live experience. And so whether or not it is performing a worship song with a group of people or performing, you know, something from the Mum's Dollar catalogue, do you have that in mind when you're maybe preparing a song about how you can communicate this live to people and take them on a journey with you?
1: I don't think initially, probably not. It's probably more writing for the enjoyment of just the enjoyment's sake of the music. And I think once you try songs live, you figure out which ones maybe have a bit more of a connection with people and begin to from a performance side of things. Try and facilitate the song in a way that you know is going to connect with your audience. So maybe for some there was an element of thinking about when we were writing the song, but not initially for many that I can recall.
0: It's a little while ago.
2: Just
0: a wee while ago. All right, so one final thing. We said we'd ask this, and we've been asking all the different bands. We've had the Lads and Rick Knott from Magnify. You know, is there one performance that stands out for you that you... that like is etched in the memory, you know, and you're looking out and you were like, wow, okay. Is there one that sticks with you from your time? Because you had many performances. I believe you opened for Switchfoot, right?
1: Yeah. I think one year we did. Yeah, like No.
2: Switchfoot followed Mum's Dollar is actually what happened. You remember that wrong.
0: But, sorry,
2: as you were.
0: Yeah, just the details.
1: Yeah, I think, I mean, those main stage parachute performances were really special and something that I remember back when Parachute was at Tortilla Springs, and I think Wash was on the main stage for those people who remember what the main stage looked like at Tortilla Springs. And I remember thinking to myself, this is before the band got together, if we could play on the main stage at Parachute Festival, we've made it, you know. So
0: I love it.
1: Yeah, those at Mystery Creek, those experiences on the main stage were just amazing. And the performance side of thing, you like that, it's hard to allow people to experience that unless they've had that opportunity themselves. It's so cool, and you get so much energy from people actually enjoying your music, which is, you know, it's cool. I'm not a very creative person outside of music, I imagine for people who create things and then people buy it, like it'd be a similar sort of thing. Like it's pretty cool that people sort of metaphorically buy into what you're creating. Equally, I had a terrible experience, which etched in memory. So we won a competition to allow us to go to the Cornerstone Music Festival in Chicago.
0: Oh, that's right.
1: And it was like for us at the time, it was a big deal. We spent a lot of money to get there, and we performed on the main stage at the Cornerstone Festival.

0: It was kind of a middle of the day set, and there weren't heaps of people. No one really knew who we were,
1: Yeah,
0: but
1: sure.
0: there was a few people there. Obviously, lots of rehearsal, lots of time to prepare for this performance. And it was quite a dusty festival. It was the middle of summer in Chicago, and it was just lots of dryness around. And I don't know whether that was the reason or not, but about halfway through the set, I've never had it. I had never had it since and never experienced it again, but something, and I didn't get it diagnosed, like snapped in my vocal cords, and I literally couldn't sing anymore. And in the middle of a live performance, like for us at the time, it was probably one of the biggest opportunities. You never know who might be watching, you know.
2: Oh, man.
0: And then I literally couldn't sing, so I had to try and communicate to the boys on stage without letting too many of the crowd know. And it wasn't so much embarrassing, but just couldn't sing. It was so weird.
2: Oh,
0: And it
2: no.
0: came back probably a week later, but you know, that opportunity had gone. Equally etched in memory.
2: I love it.
1: That is Ben Claxton from Mum's Dollar on Rima. And when we come back, part three of our conversation with a true Kiwi music icon. That's next.

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0: Ever wondered what the Bible really meant in its original context? 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
2: So what does this particular story tell us as believers today? 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
0: Foundations with Mandy and Robbo, weeknights at 9:45 on Rema.
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0: It's Reema, you with Andrew. I've been replaying our conversation with Ben Claxton from Mum's Dollar all throughout this hour. And, well, before he goes, we just had to make sure he knew how special he'd been to Kiwis like me and Becky. Ben, on behalf of everybody who came up listening to Mum's Dollar, we just want to say thank you for being not only such amazing musos, but providing so many incredible live experiences too. I mean, I think that was the reason why, we knew if we saw Mum's Dollar on the ticket, there was going to be a crowd.
1: Yeah, everybody it was going to be a good night.
0: A Mum's Dollar show was a great show. So thank you from us to you.
2: You're very welcome. Thank you very much for inviting an old man back on the show.
0: Well, look, last question then. If we were to do some kind of like a throwback concert-y thing, could we get you guys back together one last time?
2: I tell you what, that performance at Festival One, like it had been literally, I think, 10 years since we had played together for a 45-minute set.
0: Yeah.
2: It was weeks and weeks of, because I live away from
1: the border. Yeah, you don't live here.
2: So there was it is certainly not as easy as what some people might think to just get together and like we've forgotten everything. I couldn't really
1: I was only there for one night jumping up and down, and I swear the next day I was like, oh, I've put my back out.
0: Well, I'm taking this as a yes, definitely. That's what I'm hearing right now. So cool. We'll lock you in then. A month from next week. How's that?
1: It's all good. Oh, bless.
0: Good stuff. Hey, again, thank you, Ben. You're just a legend, mate. Thank you again for your music. And I don't know, what can we get Ben to do on the way out on this one?
1: One of the biggest hits at the time that I remember was One Day. So let's just introduce that one.
2: This is a song that that was not loved by all the members in our band, but it was one that was turned out to be quite popular as a song that I wrote and connected with a few different people. So this is One Day. I hope you enjoy it. One.

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0: 1 John chapter 5, verse 14. 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
1: In this update, millions more for our maritime defence in next week's budget. The government's investing in drones, critical ship maintenance and work to replace the naval fleet. It's allocating close to $1.6 billion of new defence spending. About half will be for operating costs, with $700 million in new capital funding focused on priority projects and maritime security. There'll be funding for a modern navy and two types of drones, one for long-duration surveillance in the Southwest Pacific, while the other is polar-capable for missions in the Southern Ocean. The funding will also allow for critical maintenance on the Anzac-class frigates and the HMNZS Canterbury to extend their life until they're replaced. There's a nationwide crackdown on antisocial and illegal dirt bike behaviour due to dangerous riding and safety risks. Police have taken enforcement action against dozens of riders, including multiple arrests, seizing bikes across the North Island. Joey Dwyer reports.
2: Acting Hamilton Area Commander Amy Whitley says they're concerned about everything from dangerous riding to noise, putting both the riders and the public at risk. One trail bike rider is now spending 15 months in prison as a result of the operation. Police are urging the public to report illegal dirt bike activity, saying community information is helping identify offenders and recover stolen bikes too.
1: A man's been charged with murder after a person was found dead at a property in Dunedin's Andersons Bay last night. Police were called to Somerville Street shortly before six. A 37-year-old's due in the Dunedin District Court today and police aren't searching for anyone else. They say a scene examination will be completed and residents in the area can expect a visible police presence over the coming days. Meanwhile, the search for a missing diver in Whakatane will resume. Police were called around 1:30 yesterday afternoon when a person appeared to be in trouble in the water at the river mouth. Whakatane Coast Guard and surf life-saving teams are joining the search alongside the police national dive squad. And one person's died after a single vehicle crash in Otago's Greenfield near Balclutha early this morning. Emergency services were called to the scene on Clutha Valley Road shortly before 2 a.m. The driver was the sole occupant. To sports now, and Liam Lawson will start Formula One's Canada Sprint Race from the back row. A hydraulic leak in practice left the Kiwi unable to complete a single lap in sprint qualifying, and Racing Bull's mechanics were unable to fix Lawson's car in the hours before qualifying. Racing Bulls have been fined €30,000 for the fault on Lawson's car. The Crusaders have fired a warning shot a fortnight out from the Super Rugby playoffs. The defending champions have stormed home with two late tries to beat the second-placed Chiefs 36-32 in Christchurch and keep alive their chase for a home playoff in week one. And the two Team New Zealand squads are locked in a four-way tie on 20 points after a dramatic opening day of the America's Cup preliminary regatta in Cagliari. To your weather now, and Northland, Auckland, Coromandel and Bay of Plenty. Cloudy periods and isolated showers. The remainder of the North Island mainly fine for you, with areas of morning cloud or fog. Isolated showers developing this morning about Kapiti, Wellington and Wairarapa. To Marlborough and Nelson, cloudy periods and isolated showers, especially about the ranges. Buller and Grey, mostly cloudy with scattered showers, easing this morning. Westland, you are fine today. Canterbury, cloudy at times, patchy drizzle about the foothills at night. And Otago, Southland and Fiordland, partly cloudy for you, isolated showers about Southland, Clutha and Fiordland. To the Chatham Islands and cloudy periods and a few showers. That's your news, sport and weather. I'm Kalia Strong.
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0: From the Bible. Pray in the Spirit on all occasions with all kinds of prayers and requests. With this in mind, be alert and always keep on praying for all of the Lord's people. Words to live by on Rema. Still trying.

It is The Bright Side, you with Andrew. Welcome to the Weekend Edition. And this hour, I love to go back through the news stories that captured the attention of Kiwis just like you. And sometimes we even go farther afield as well. So what do you think it was that made Kiwis most curious, jump on Google and try and find out more information? Sometimes it's not the same as the stories that led our nightly news either. So we'll take a look after this from Hayley Jones. This is Thankful.

0: It is The Bright Side on the weekend. You're with Andrew. And what news stories do you think captured people's attention throughout the course of this week? This is our chance to go back and find out. So brace yourself. Some of these might surprise you. One that just snuck into the top 25 in the number 24 position. And I think this affected people more in the South Island than the North. But one New Zealand mobile network outage. That was about 4 days ago. So if you felt like your phone was suspiciously quiet, that was why. A lot of people trying to figure out what's going on with this whole thing. And also something that made, I think, business owners a little bit nervous, especially if you've struggled to stay on top of your payments to the IRD. But tax debt, it's not really a feel-good, is it? Tax debt came in the number 23 position. As it turns out, the IRD are on a mission to recover unpaid taxes from Kiwi businesses in particular. Yikes. The good news was a little reminder, actually, that was part of a conversation held on the New Zealand Herald website to say that actually the IRD aren't so bad if you front foot it. You know, if you get in touch with them and say, hey, look, this is where I'm at, this is what I want to do, you can usually work out a plan. So dare I say it, if you are struggling a little bit, it's way better to get on the phone and tell them than wait until they find you, because then, well, that's going to get pretty awkward pretty quick. It is The Bright Side for the weekend. You're with Andrew. We're going to keep looking at the news stories that captured people's attention throughout the week after this.
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It's The Bright Side. You're with Andrew, taking a look at the news stories that were the most captivating for Kiwis just like you over the last week. And some names in here too that popped up I was very surprised to see, like Ed Tanner. Now, this was particularly odd from my perspective because more than 5,000 people were trying to find out information about Ed Tanner and his cafe debts. I thought he was like a celebrity that I was supposed to know about, but no, it just turns out he's a hotelier, restaurateur, cafe owner, but he's had some cafes go under. And so people were searching for more information about him. He snuck inside the top 20 from over the last week. And then a name that I was a bit more familiar with, though probably still quite niche for others, Ronda Rousey. Now, she was a former women's MMA champion. She actually had a bit of a, I don't know if you'd call it a comeback event, but it was a Netflix-hosted MMA pay-per-view. She fought against another former champion, Gina Carano. It was all over in about 15 seconds because Ronda is an incredibly competitive judo grappler. So basically took her out within 30 seconds and that was game over. But Ronda Rousey, 10,000 people searching for more information about her. What was happening towards the top of the list this week? Well, a little bit of sport and a little bit of misbehaving on the roads. I will reveal all after this from Kate Thompson.

right. And you hear me when I call crying. And you fix me when I'm broke, right? And that's all I need to know.

0: It's Rebet You with Andrew. What news stories were the most captivating for other Kiwis over the course of the last week? Well, one thing that's sport related and one thing that is not. So we'll start with the one that is not. And in fact, I believe we have a live recording from this particular individual.
1: I require good.
0: Yes, of course, that was taken from a mobile speed camera. I mean, come on, right? This is the controversy. Another New Zealand mayor has come out and talked about the problems with speed cameras in the country. This one in particular, though, was a camera that was removed, and this was about the sixth most popular story in the country. It had been placed in a rather awkward spot so that trucks had to veer around it into oncoming traffic. Oopsie-daisy. Yeah, they're never going to be very popular, are they? But there you have it. NZTA mobile speed camera removed was the sixth most popular story in the country. But number one, actually something that a friend of mine has got into. She's actually a Masters champ in the over 70s division. Shout out Yvonne Godfrey. But pickleball was the number one search term in the country over the last week. Would you believe it? Pickleball, 20,000 people. It kind of reminds me a little bit of padel tennis and a little bit of squash. I don't know if that means that there's going to be more courts coming to an area near you, but pickleball was your most Googled search term in New Zealand in the last week.
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11: 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I wonder what image that word conjures up for you. Energetic people running and swimming and working out at the gym. And if you're like me, maybe a feelings of, oh, I should be doing more. It requires regular effort and discipline. The memory of yesterday's exercise won't suffice for today. The Bible talks about exercise. I love the Message translation of 1 Timothy 4:8. Exercise daily in God. No spiritual flabbiness, please. Workouts in the gym are useful, but a disciplined life in God is far more so. Making yourself both fit for today and forever. Spiritual exercise requires daily effort and discipline. Oswald Chambers says, "Never live on memories. Let the Word of God be always alive and active in you." So today, no flabbiness. Keep working on your spiritual fitness. Mahara ki tō tātou atua e tēnei rā. Remember God today. I'm Alison Shaw.
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0: It's Andrew here on The Bright Side, weekend edition. Thank you for joining me today. And thank you too for your part in keeping Rima on the air throughout the years. I think most of you will know by now that Rima is a listener-supported radio station. But look, that's going to come as a big surprise for some, because who would pay to keep a radio station on the air? Well, the truth is people have done that for more than 40 years here. And very soon we're going to give you a chance to partner with us this year. 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And all I'll ask you to do for this point is to pray. 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Our whole story is miracle upon miracle upon miracle. And of course, we just want to see that continue. 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
2: Kia ora. 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I'm in Tāmaki Makaurau, Auckland. Kia karakia tātou. Let's pray. God of Pentecost, today we remember how you came in power, like wind, like fire, filling the room and changing everything. We ask you to come again, not just as a memory, but as a present reality. Fill your people, empower us for the work ahead. Give us courage, clarity, and conviction. May this not be the end of 10 days of prayer, but be the beginning of something new. Let what happened in the upper room echo in our time. Ordinary people filled with your Spirit, going out to transform our nation and the world beyond our borders. Let your kingdom come here in Aotearoa as in heaven. Come breathe on us again. Give us your voice. Give us your power. Give us your heart. Haere mai te wairua tapu. Come Holy Spirit. Amen.
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1: In this update, millions more for our maritime defence in next week's budget. The government's investing in drones, critical ship maintenance and work to replace the naval fleet. It's allocating close to $1.6 billion of new defence spending. Scarlett Zvitanovich reports.
2: About half will be for operating costs, with $700 million in new capital funding focused on priority projects and maritime security. There'll be funding for a modern navy and two types of drones, one for long-duration surveillance in the Southwest Pacific, or the other is polar-capable for missions in the Southern Ocean.
1: Global executions have surged to their highest point in four decades. More than 2,700 people were executed last year across 17 countries. A report by Amnesty International says the true figure is likely to be higher due to a lack of reporting from countries like China. Concerned this weekend's Bluff Oyster Festival could be the last, with ticket sales down about 40%. The usually sold-out event has been around for almost 30 years, drawing up to 4,000 people from across the country. Uncertainty over the supply of oysters earlier this year put pressure on the festival. Chairman John Edmondson says its future will be decided after this weekend.
3: We're having another crack this year, and we really hope that they come and we will give them the best time available. Disappointing, but the oysters are here. We're all set up, so she's all go.
1: The US Department of Defense has released a further batch of previously classified files on alleged UFO sightings. It's an effort to provide what it calls unprecedented transparency to the American people. Experts say the batch of around 160 files contain new videos but give no conclusive evidence of alien technology or extraterrestrial life. And Blue and Black will be on show across Auckland today, ahead of the Men's A-League Grand Final showdown. Auckland FC will take on Sydney FC at Go Media Stadium tonight. Auckland FC fan representative group chair Tim Adams says it's hard to comprehend Auckland has a home final after American billionaire Bill Foley took over the franchise just over 2 years ago.
4: Bill's come in with a brash, bold claim about winning the league within a couple of years, and I don't think anyone really believed him when he said it, but now he's put the proof on the table and he's hired the best, and we're seeing the results of that.
1: To sports, and frustration has set in for Liam Lawson after missing sprint qualifying for Formula One's Canadian Grand Prix. The Racing Bulls driver was forced out early in practice after mechanical issues and was unable to take his place for the qualifying session, meaning he'll start back of the grid.
5: It's frustrating. I mean, obviously tomorrow is definitely more important, but obviously this also really doesn't help tomorrow as well.
1: George Russell will have pole for the sprint race tomorrow. And Kiwi running phenomenon Sam Ruth has pulled the plug on competing at the Commonwealth Games in July. The 17-year-old and his coach Craig Kirkwood were confident they could juggle both the Glasgow event in the mile and the World Under 20 Champs in Oregon 5 days later. A stress fracture suffered last month has made both reconsider their position. And to your weather, Northland, Auckland, Coromandel and Bay of Plenty, cloudy periods and isolated showers. The remainder of the North Island, mainly fine for you, with areas of morning cloud or fog. Isolated showers developing this morning about Kapiti, Wellington and Wairarapa. Marlborough and Nelson, cloudy periods and isolated showers, especially about the ranges. Buller and Grey, mostly cloudy with scattered showers easing this morning. Westland, you are fine today. Canterbury, cloudy at times, patchy drizzle about the foothills at night. Otago, Southland and Fiordland, partly cloudy, isolated showers about Southland, Clutha and Fiordland, and cloudy periods and a few showers for you in the Chatham Islands. That's your news, sport and weather. I'm Kalia Strong.
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7: From the Bible. Religion that God our Father accepts as pure and faultless is this: to look after orphans and widows in their distress and to keep oneself from being polluted by the world. Words to live by on Rema.

David Dunn on Rima with Start Living. Welcome to the weekend edition of The Bright Side. Of course, we're close to lunchtime now, so I guess technically I'm in Andrew Urquhart's territory, aren't I? Glad to have your company too, though. And I think for those of you in the south, the wet and the rain should have relented just a little bit for this weekend. So I hope you get a little crack of sun at some point throughout the course of the next few days. Let's enjoy some music now from Phil Wickham. This is Homesick for Heaven, where, of course, it never rains. Isn't that nice?

0: In every situation where we need courage, we need Christ. In every situation where we face trouble, we need the Savior. And here's the good news. In every situation that you read about in the Bible where problems present themselves, Almighty God presents Himself in the midst of it.
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8: I love it when a piwaka waka or a fantail flits past me on a walk. They're cheeky little things, aren't they? Darting in and out, flicking their tails like they're dancing. Sometimes they even come so close that you feel like you could touch them. It's as though they're reminding me I'm not alone out here. It's kind of how I picture God's spirit. It's not distant or formal, but it's near. In fact, always, he says, in the details, weaving in and out of my life. He's not afraid to come close, even in my ordinary or my messy. The fantail doesn't stay long. It darts off again, but it leaves a moment of delight, a reminder of presence. God does that too. A word of scripture that pops, a friend's timely encouragement, a song lyric that lands just right, quick flicks of his nearness, of a reminder if I'm paying attention. So maybe today, keep your eyes open. Look for those little fantail flicks, God's small reminders that you're not walking alone. I'm Mickey from inbetween.org.nz, and I hope this sparks your thinking. Let's see what God does with it.
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It's Remo, you're with Andrew. Welcome to the weekend edition of The Bright Side. I have to confess, though, we don't always bring brightness and happiness. I received a note the other day to discover that a young man was very scared to see me, but it was all in good fun. We hosted a bit of a boys' poker night just the other day, and it was going to be, you know, a few of the dads and a few of the boys who are now old enough to play and, you know, all for good fun. Dare I say, bit of a humble brag, but I have cultivated a bit of a reputation among our group of friends, at least, that I'm probably one of the stronger players. And so one of my friends did message me to tell me that his son was actually now quite nervous to discover that I was going to be on my way. But I played nice. I took it as a teaching opportunity. But look, it's also, you know, this is how you initiate them into manhood, right? You know, you guide them with one hand and you slap them with the other. So he definitely got both hands of fellowship over the course of yesterday evening. But I had a great time, and that's the most important thing.

0: It's Remet You with Andrew. Time to pray, as we love to do to start our day around these parts. And we actually got a prayer request came through on Friday that has been kind of circulating around in my mind from a dad who was concerned about mum and the kids. Jeremiah said that, you know, his wife was having to get up multiple times a night because the kids weren't sleeping. And, you know, sleep is just such a big deal, isn't it? Do you notice this more and more? People struggle with it. And of course, if you don't have sleep, you don't have anything, do you? So I thought I'd pray for that today. Lord, we pray for rest. We pray for sleep. And for everybody who might be struggling with rest and with sleep, we do pray that you would calm those raging storms inside as well. Lord, if there are circumstances too that can be addressed, we pray that there'd be approached with wisdom with finesse today. But ultimately too, we just thank you that, you know, your word is full of this promise of rest for us, rest for our souls. And we know that when our hearts are at rest, then our bodies can be at rest too. So we ask for your help with that today and every day in Jesus' name. Amen.
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6: I love a nice garden, but I don't really enjoy gardening. Fortunately, my other half does. Occasionally, I'll help by doing some weeding. I don my gardening gloves and I get ruthless, pulling the weeds out with vigour so the plants can survive. I wouldn't mind if it was just a one-off thing, but the weeds have a habit of coming back and the weeding has to be done repeatedly. Jesus likened the cares, riches and pleasures of this life to weeds that run the risk of crowding him out, of choking the life of God in us. So, like the garden that needs repeated weeding, so too does my relationship with God. I need to get a bit ruthless when the weeds of worry or money or pleasure get too dominant and threaten to crowd him out. My spiritual growth depends on it. How about you? Mahara ki tō tātou atua e tēnei rā. Remember God today. I'm Alison Shaw.
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0: It's Rima, you with Andrew. That is my lot for the morning. The bathroom floor is calling and I need to have a mop in hand later on today. Such is the adventures of adulthood, right? So, look, thank you for being a part of the show today. Thank you as well for everyone, by the way, who's just been a part of The Bright Side, because Becky and I realized our new revamped Rima Breakfast show is now only a little more than a month old. And yet, if you've been with us since day one or even decided that this is where you want to start your days with too, just want to say a massive thank you. Because, look, there's a seat at the table for you. This is the number one thing that we tell ourselves each day. How do we make sure that you know, listening this morning, that you can share your thoughts, you can hang out, you don't have to say anything if you don't want, you can just sit back and enjoy the fun. And so we genuinely wouldn't have what we have without you. So thank you for that. I'll see you again with Becky on Monday morning. Until then, of course, have fun, be good. I'll catch you then.
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1: In this update, the government's budget boost to maritime security comes as the conflict in the Middle East continues to disrupt international shipping. It's investing a total of $880 million of operating funding and $700 million of new capital funding to pay for activities, operations and priority projects, including two types of drones. Defence Minister Chris Penk says New Zealand's geographic distance has been viewed as a shield from instability for years, but ongoing conflicts are hurting our economy.
2: Our oceans are not a barrier to danger, therefore, but a vital national interest that must be actively secured.
1: A man's been charged with murder after a person was found dead at a property in Dunedin's Anderson Bay last night. Police were called to Somerville Street shortly before 6 p.m. A 37-year-old's due in the Dunedin District Court today. Police aren't searching for anyone else. They say a scene examination will be completed today and residents in the area can expect a visible police presence over the coming days. Auckland Mayor Wayne Brown says congestion charging is en route to the supercity. Commuters in the city lose an average of 66 hours each year sitting in traffic. A recent Automobile Association survey found most members think congestion charging would be unfair, but they're open to it if it works. Speaking to the New Zealand Herald, Mayor Wayne Brown says it'll encourage people to travel differently.
3: People will move according to money. Look at more people suddenly getting on a bus because we've heard of the Straits of Hormuz.
1: There's a belief charter schools embrace differences in New Zealand while also being cheaper. New figures suggest a new primary charter school with 100 students would cost the government $400,000 to set up, compared with $640,000 for a state school. Charter School Authorisation Board member Elizabeth Rata says she isn't surprised. She says charter school sponsors are very efficient and know exactly how to achieve their goals. The US Department of Defense has released a further batch of previously classified files on alleged UFO sightings. It's an effort to provide what it calls unprecedented transparency to the American people. Experts say the batch of around 160 files contain new videos but give no conclusive evidence of alien technology or extraterrestrial life. In sport, the Crusaders may have lost Will Jordan again 2 weeks out from the Super Rugby playoffs. Jordan returned at full